Lincoln understood that political division alone could not explain the nation's crisis. More than 160 years later, America still wrestles with division, truth, and our dependence on God. The question is whether we'll remember the wisdom Lincoln left behind.

0: investigation found that Cal-Maine Foods, Versova, and Hickman's Egg Ranch coordinated on bids submitted to Ernerberry Publications, a company that runs an index key to determining how much grocery stores, restaurants, and others pay for billions of eggs each year. None of the companies admitted wrongdoing, but will collectively pay $3.3 million.
1: Correspondent Lisa Dwyer. Job openings held surprisingly strong, 7.6 million in May. The labor market remaining resilient in the face of the Iran war. More details, srnnews.com.
2: Hello, this is David Snyder, President of Baptist International Missions Incorporated, welcoming you to today's broadcast of Moments for Missions under the direction of our Vice President, Dr. J.B. Godfrey.
3: Marty McTague and his family have had a burden for many years to reach people from Tibet, and they're doing that along with many people from all over the world in Toronto, Canada, and he shares some wonderful news with us. He tells a story. He said to a gentleman, "If you died today, do you know for sure that you'd go to heaven?" Now, I was speaking to a man who has been attending our church for a few months. Many visitors to our church need us to be patient in asking this piercing question, as they're very reluctant to be vulnerable to a stranger. Now, this man had been attending with his aging mother. She's 94 and he's in his late 50s. And he shocked me when he replied to my question with a firm, "Absolutely." Well, he then went on to explain that he had grown up going to a Protestant church as a child, so he knew somewhat about Jesus. He believed in God and the Bible. But when I asked him when he had actually trusted Christ as his Savior, he replied, "It has been within the last few months of attending here at Sparrow Baptist Church." And he plans on following the Lord in believers' baptism. Boy, that's wonderful news, isn't it? And then Brother McTague says a girl of 7 or 8 years old has been attending our church fairly regularly since she was born. She's grown up in my wife's nursery and Sunday school class for all these years. And again, we're very patient in teaching children the gospel, and we do not rush them into a decision. And we have faithfully prayed for all of the children in our ministry to accept Christ. But sadly, many times their parents stop bringing them to church before they can make that decision. Well, while the little girl's mom stopped attending with her about a year ago, her grandmother has faithfully striven to bring her. When the upcoming baptism was announced, she came to us to tell us that she had recently accepted Christ with her grandmother at home, and she gave a clear testimony of salvation. And we are so excited to see our first child at our church, besides our own, accept Christ. And she's preparing to be baptized. Please pray for these two people that have been mentioned already, and pray that God would bless their decision to follow Christ in baptism. Well, one older lady has been in personal discipleship with a faithful church member. She was originally from a former Soviet bloc country. She grew up in communism, without God in her life, and she later immigrated to Canada. Years later, her search for Christ brought her to our church, where she trusted Christ as her Savior, and she has since been baptized and faithfully attends the church. She recently completed our personal discipleship course. Thank the Lord for His grace on her life. The above-mentioned man and another young man are also working their way through this discipleship program. Let me just add here that that's what we missionaries do. We share the gospel of Jesus Christ, that you can know you're on your way to heaven because Jesus died on the cross of Calvary in our place, and if we trust Him, He will save us. But that's only the beginning. From that point, we begin to disciple and to teach, and that's through personal discipleship, as well as Sunday school and other activities in the church and all the preaching. Would you pray for the McTagues as they labor there in Toronto? Their life and ministry requires the use of two vehicles, and their second vehicle's in need of being replaced, so pray with them about that. And again, I thank the Lord for these faithful missionaries who have a heart to reach the people of the world. Pray for Sparrow Baptist Church there in Toronto.
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1: With SRN News, I'm Rich Thomason in Washington. Now that the Supreme Court has spoken, President Trump is pressing Congress to take action on birthright citizenship. The High Court struck down Mr. Trump's executive order limiting birthright citizenship. So Mr. Trump says now it's time for lawmakers to draft legislation that would address the issue. Strait of Hormuz remains a big sticking point, standing in the way of a settlement between Iran and the U.S. The U.S. insisting the strait is an international waterway, while Iran says it should control the strait. One-fifth of the world's oil and natural gas passes through that waterway. Now, Iranian state TV reports that a container ship has run aground in the strait after not following Iran's directions for passage. And so it begins.
2: A threatening heat dome will engulf the central and eastern part of the country this week, with heat index temperatures, which combine air temperature with humidity, soaring into the triple digits in some places. Conditions will bring above average temperatures to World Cup host cities like Boston, Philadelphia, and Kansas City, Missouri, all of which have open-air stadiums. Bob Agner reporting.
1: It is first. For the first time, Republicans will be holding a national convention in advance of the all-important midterm elections.
3: It's an unusual event aimed at boosting turnout in races that will decide whether the party maintains control of Congress. The convention will be held in Dallas on September 9th and 10th. Although both major parties traditionally hold blockbuster conventions during presidential campaigns, Trump has long floated the idea of a similar gathering this year to focus voters' attention on a sprawling collection of House and Senate races. Democrats considered holding a similar convention but rejected the idea as they struggle with fundraising woes. Keith Peters, Washington.
1: Dow futures down 126 points. The NASDAQ futures are off 171. This is SRN News.
4: Foundations of Freedom, a look at America's founding principles and the leaders who shaped our nation.
5: March 4th, 1865. The Civil War was nearing its end. The nation was exhausted, divided, and grieving. On that day, President Abraham Lincoln delivered his second inaugural address, just 700 words spoken in about 7 minutes. 41 days later, Lincoln would be assassinated. Yet the words he spoke that day still echo through history. In that brief address, Lincoln referenced God 14 times, spoke of prayer, and quoted scripture repeatedly. He reminded Americans that both sides of the conflict shared a common faith, saying both read the same Bible and pray to the same God, and each invokes his aid against the other. Lincoln understood that political division alone could not explain the nation's crisis. More than 160 years later, America still wrestles with division, truth, and our dependence on God. The question is whether we'll remember the wisdom Lincoln left behind.
1: Egg producers will shell out millions to settle price-fixing allegations.
6: The Justice Department in 17 states reached settlement agreements with three major egg producers this week to resolve allegations that the companies illegally colluded for years to raise prices, including when the cost of eggs soared to record highs last year. The investigation found that Cal-Maine Foods, Versova, and Hickman's Egg Ranch coordinated on bids submitted to Ernerberry Publications, a company that runs an index key to determining how much grocery stores, restaurants, and others pay for billions of eggs each year. None of the companies admitted wrongdoing, but will collectively pay $3.3 million.
1: Correspondent Lisa Dwyer. Job openings held surprisingly strong, 7.6 million in May. The labor market remaining resilient in the face of the Iran war. More details, srnnews.com.

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1: With SRN News, I'm Rich Thomason in Washington. Now that the Supreme Court has spoken, President Trump is pressing Congress to take action on birthright citizenship. The High Court struck down Mr. Trump's executive order limiting birthright citizenship. So Mr. Trump says now it's time for lawmakers to draft legislation that would address the issue. Strait of Hormuz remains a big sticking point, standing in the way of a settlement between Iran and the U.S. The U.S. insisting the strait is an international waterway, while Iran says it should control the strait. One-fifth of the world's oil and natural gas passes through that waterway. Now, Iranian state TV reports that a container ship has run aground in the strait after not following Iran's directions for passage. And so it begins.
2: A threatening heat dome will engulf the central and eastern part of the country this week, with heat index temperatures, which combine air temperature with humidity, soaring into the triple digits in some places. Conditions will bring above average temperatures to World Cup host cities like Boston, Philadelphia, and Kansas City, Missouri, all of which have open-air stadiums. Bob Agner reporting.
1: It is first. For the first time, Republicans will be holding a national convention in advance of the all-important midterm elections.
3: It's an unusual event aimed at boosting turnout in races that will decide whether the party maintains control of Congress. The convention will be held in Dallas on September 9th and 10th. Although both major parties traditionally hold blockbuster conventions during presidential campaigns, Trump has long floated the idea of a similar gathering this year to focus voters' attention on a sprawling collection of House and Senate races. Democrats consider holding a similar convention but rejected the idea as they struggle with fundraising woes. Keith Peters, Washington.
1: Dow futures down 126 points. The NASDAQ futures are off 171. This is SRN News.
4: Foundations of Freedom, a look at America's founding principles and the leaders who shaped our nation.
5: March 4th, 1865. The Civil War was nearing its end. The nation was exhausted, divided, and grieving. On that day, President Abraham Lincoln delivered his second inaugural address, just 700 words spoken in about 7 minutes. 41 days later, Lincoln would be assassinated. Yet the words he spoke that day still echo through history. In that brief address, Lincoln referenced God 14 times, spoke of prayer, and quoted scripture repeatedly. He reminded Americans that both sides of the conflict shared a common faith, saying both read the same Bible and pray to the same God, and each invokes his aid against the other. Lincoln understood that political division alone could not explain the nation's crisis. More than 160 years later, America still wrestles with division, truth, and our dependence on God. The question is whether we'll remember the wisdom Lincoln left behind.
1: Egg producers will shell out millions to settle price-fixing allegations.
6: The Justice Department in 17 states reached settlement agreements with three major egg producers this week to resolve allegations that the companies illegally colluded for years to raise prices, including when the cost of eggs soared to record highs last year. The investigation found that Cal-Maine Foods, Versova, and Hickman's Egg Ranch coordinated on bids submitted to Ernerberry Publications, a company that runs an index key to determining how much grocery stores, restaurants, and others pay for billions of eggs each year. None of the companies admitted wrongdoing, but will collectively pay $3.3 million.
1: Correspondent Lisa Dwyer. Job openings held surprisingly strong, 7.6 million in May. The labor market remaining resilient in the face of the Iran war. More details, srnnews.com.
7: The challenge to the Virginia abortion amendment continues. This is Matt Staver with Freedom's Call. Liberty Counsel filed a series of briefs in the Circuit Court of Bedford County in a case that challenges Virginia's pro-abortion amendment for the upcoming 2026 ballot. Liberty Counsel represents Sharla Bansley, District 3 Supervisor for the Bedford County Board of Supervisors. Bansley is challenging House Joint Resolution 1, which aims to establish a so-called fundamental right to abortion in the Virginia Constitution. And this case is about whether the government followed the proper legal process for constitutional amendments. Bansley claims the ballot initiative is invalid after discovering Virginia's House of Delegates missed several key procedural steps mandated by the Virginia Constitution.

5 million teens now living on the streets. Many of their lives are ending in cold defeat. Can't you see there is a cause? Won't you please help us rebuild the wall? Our youth are dying, thinking there's no hope. They try it all, but they still can't cope. They are looking to us. Please stand, don't fall. The Lord wants you to help rebuild the wall. We need to sit down to weep and mourn and pray like Nehemiah as his heart was torn and beg for mercy. Remember, we're called to share Jesus with the youth and rebuild the wall. Then we can rise up and show them Christ. Let them all know he paid sin's price. The Lord's coming soon. Please give him your all. One youth at a time, we can rebuild the wall. Young people, there is hope.

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1: With SRN News, I'm Rich Thomason in Washington. Now that the Supreme Court has spoken, President Trump is pressing Congress to take action on birthright citizenship. The High Court struck down Mr. Trump's executive order limiting birthright citizenship. So Mr. Trump says now it's time for lawmakers to draft legislation that would address the issue. Strait of Hormuz remains a big sticking point, standing in the way of a settlement between Iran and the U.S. The U.S. insisting the strait is an international waterway, while Iran says it should control the strait. One-fifth of the world's oil and natural gas passes through that waterway. Now, Iranian state TV reports that a container ship has run aground in the strait after not following Iran's directions for passage. And so it begins.
2: A threatening heat dome will engulf the central and eastern part of the country this week, with heat index temperatures, which combine air temperature with humidity, soaring into the triple digits in some places. Conditions will bring above average temperatures to World Cup host cities like Boston, Philadelphia, and Kansas City, Missouri, all of which have open-air stadiums. Bob Agner reporting.
1: It is first, for the first time, Republicans will be holding a national convention in advance of the all-important midterm elections.
3: It's an unusual event aimed at boosting turnout in races that will decide whether the party maintains control of Congress. The convention will be held in Dallas on September 9th and 10th. Although both major parties traditionally hold blockbuster conventions during presidential campaigns, Trump has long floated the idea of a similar gathering this year to focus voters' attention on a sprawling collection of House and Senate races. Democrats considered holding a similar convention but rejected the idea as they struggle with fundraising woes. Keith Peters, Washington.
1: Dow futures down 126 points. The Nasdaq futures are off 171. This is SRN News.
4: Foundations of Freedom, a look at America's founding principles and the leaders who shaped our nation.
5: March 4th, 1865. The Civil War was nearing its end. The nation was exhausted, divided, and grieving. On that day, President Abraham Lincoln delivered his second inaugural address, just 700 words spoken in about 7 minutes. 41 days later, Lincoln would be assassinated. Yet the words he spoke that day still echo through history. In that brief address, Lincoln referenced God 14 times, spoke of prayer, and quoted scripture repeatedly. He reminded Americans that both sides of the conflict shared a common faith, saying both read the same Bible and pray to the same God, and each invokes his aid against the other. Lincoln understood that political division alone could not explain the nation's crisis. More than 160 years later, America still wrestles with division, truth, and our dependence on God. The question is whether we'll remember the wisdom Lincoln left behind.
1: Egg producers will shell out millions to settle price-fixing allegations.
6: The Justice Department in 17 states reached settlement agreements with three major egg producers this week to resolve allegations that the companies illegally colluded for years to raise prices, including when the cost of eggs soared to record highs last year. The investigation found that Cal-Maine Foods, Versova, and Hickman's Egg Ranch coordinated on bids submitted to Ernerberry Publications, a company that runs an index key to determining how much grocery stores, restaurants, and others pay for billions of eggs each year. None of the companies admitted wrongdoing, but will collectively pay $3.3 million.
1: Correspondent Lisa Dwyer. Job openings held surprisingly strong, 7.6 million in May. The labor market remaining resilient in the face of the Iran war. More details, srnnews.com.

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1: With SRN News, I'm Rich Thomason in Washington. Now that the Supreme Court has spoken, President Trump is pressing Congress to take action on birthright citizenship. The High Court struck down Mr. Trump's executive order limiting birthright citizenship. So Mr. Trump says now it's time for lawmakers to draft legislation that would address the issue. Strait of Hormuz remains a big sticking point, standing in the way of a settlement between Iran and the U.S. The U.S. insisting the strait is an international waterway, while Iran says it should control the strait. One-fifth of the world's oil and natural gas passes through that waterway. Now, Iranian state TV reports that a container ship has run aground in the strait after not following Iran's directions for passage. And so it begins.
2: A threatening heat dome will engulf the central and eastern part of the country this week, with heat index temperatures, which combine air temperature with humidity, soaring into the triple digits in some places. Conditions will bring above average temperatures to World Cup host cities like Boston, Philadelphia, and Kansas City, Missouri, all of which have open-air stadiums. Bob Agner reporting.
1: It is first, for the first time, Republicans will be holding a national convention in advance of the all-important midterm elections.
3: It's an unusual event aimed at boosting turnout in races that will decide whether the party maintains control of Congress. The convention will be held in Dallas on September 9th and 10th. Although both major parties traditionally hold blockbuster conventions during presidential campaigns, Trump has long floated the idea of a similar gathering this year to focus voters' attention on a sprawling collection of House and Senate races. Democrats considered holding a similar convention but rejected the idea as they struggle with fundraising woes. Keith Peters, Washington.
1: Dow futures down 126 points. The Nasdaq futures are off 171. This is SRN News.
4: Foundations of Freedom, a look at America's founding principles and the leaders who shaped our nation.
5: March 4th, 1865. The Civil War was nearing its end. The nation was exhausted, divided, and grieving. On that day, President Abraham Lincoln delivered his second inaugural address, just 700 words spoken in about 7 minutes. 41 days later, Lincoln would be assassinated. Yet the words he spoke that day still echo through history. In that brief address, Lincoln referenced God 14 times, spoke of prayer, and quoted scripture repeatedly. He reminded Americans that both sides of the conflict shared a common faith, saying both read the same Bible and pray to the same God, and each invokes his aid against the other. Lincoln understood that political division alone could not explain the nation's crisis. More than 160 years later, America still wrestles with division, truth, and our dependence on God. The question is whether we'll remember the wisdom Lincoln left behind.
1: Egg producers will shell out millions to settle price-fixing allegations.
6: The Justice Department in 17 states reached settlement agreements with three major egg producers this week to resolve allegations that the companies illegally colluded for years to raise prices, including when the cost of eggs soared to record highs last year. The investigation found that Cal-Maine Foods, Versova, and Hickman's Egg Ranch coordinated on bids submitted to Ernerberry Publications, a company that runs an index key to determining how much grocery stores, restaurants, and others pay for billions of eggs each year. None of the companies admitted wrongdoing, but will collectively pay $3.3 million.
1: Correspondent Lisa Dwyer. Job openings held surprisingly strong, 7.6 million in May. The labor market remaining resilient in the face of the Iran war. More details, SRNnews.com.

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1: With SRN News, I'm Rich Thomason in Washington. Now that the Supreme Court has spoken, President Trump is pressing Congress to take action on birthright citizenship. The High Court struck down Mr. Trump's executive order limiting birthright citizenship. So Mr. Trump says now it's time for lawmakers to draft legislation that would address the issue. Strait of Hormuz remains a big sticking point, standing in the way of a settlement between Iran and the U.S. The U.S. insisting the strait is an international waterway, while Iran says it should control the strait. One-fifth of the world's oil and natural gas passes through that waterway. Now, Iranian state TV reports that a container ship has run aground in the strait after not following Iran's directions for passage. And so it begins.
2: A threatening heat dome will engulf the central and eastern part of the country this week, with heat index temperatures, which combine air temperature with humidity, soaring into the triple digits in some places. Conditions will bring above average temperatures to World Cup host cities like Boston, Philadelphia, and Kansas City, Missouri, all of which have open-air stadiums. Bob Agner reporting.
1: It is first. For the first time, Republicans will be holding a national convention in advance of the all-important midterm elections.
3: It's an unusual event aimed at boosting turnout in races that will decide whether the party maintains control of Congress. The convention will be held in Dallas on September 9th and 10th. Although both major parties traditionally hold blockbuster conventions during presidential campaigns, Trump has long floated the idea of a similar gathering this year to focus voters' attention on a sprawling collection of House and Senate races. Democrats consider holding a similar convention but rejected the idea as they struggle with fundraising woes. Keith Peters, Washington.
1: Dow futures down 126 points. The NASDAQ futures are off 171. This is SRN News.
4: Foundations of Freedom, a look at America's founding principles and the leaders who shaped our nation.
5: March 4th, 1865. The Civil War was nearing its end. The nation was exhausted, divided, and grieving. On that day, President Abraham Lincoln delivered his second inaugural address, just 700 words spoken in about 7 minutes. 41 days later, Lincoln would be assassinated. Yet the words he spoke that day still echo through history. In that brief address, Lincoln referenced God 14 times, spoke of prayer, and quoted scripture repeatedly. He reminded Americans that both sides of the conflict shared a common faith, saying both read the same Bible and pray to the same God, and each invokes his aid against the other. Lincoln understood that political division alone could not explain the nation's crisis. More than 160 years later, America still wrestles with division, truth, and our dependence on God. The question is whether we'll remember the wisdom Lincoln left behind.
1: Egg producers will shell out millions to settle price-fixing allegations.
6: The Justice Department in 17 states reached settlement agreements with three major egg producers this week to resolve allegations that the companies illegally colluded for years to raise prices, including when the cost of eggs soared to record highs last year. The investigation found that Cal-Maine Foods, Versova, and Hickman's Egg Ranch coordinated on bids submitted to Ernerberry Publications, a company that runs an index key to determining how much grocery stores, restaurants, and others pay for billions of eggs each year. None of the companies admitted wrongdoing, but will collectively pay $3.3 million.
1: Correspondent Lisa Dwyer. Job openings held surprisingly strong, 7.6 million in May. The labor market remaining resilient in the face of the Iran war. More details, srnnews.com.
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1: 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His eyes were blind, the light he could not see.

world, whether you want to go or don't want to go. No, he didn't say that. You know what Jesus said one day? I delight, as it's written in the body of the book, to do thy will, O God. And he said, Father, if it be thy will, let this cup pass me, but not as I will, but he said, as thou wilt, I want to do. Yes, he could have called 10,000 angels to destroy the world and set him free, but he didn't. That wouldn't have given Jesus any great satisfaction. I'd have made him a warmonger. I'd have made him a potentate and a ruler and a dictator, but it wouldn't have sounded like my Savior, would it? But he said, why, I'm willing to die that the people who are using the hammer might have an opportunity to be saved. Say, it'll be interesting, won't it, when we get to heaven, to see how many people that were there at the crucifixion will be there. You remember what he prayed? He said, Father, forgive them, for they know not what they do. Reckon how many of those are going to be saved? Reckon how many of them got saved on Pentecost? 3,000 got saved. Don't you imagine some of those people up there on Hill of Calvary that day that said, well, I understand it. He got up. I know they crucified him. In fact, some of them said, I know that I drove the hammer right through his hand, but I'm going down there and see what's going on that hill of Pentecost. Who knows but what there'll be a bunch of those fellows he prayed for saved and in heaven. Don't you know Jesus will be glad to see them? I know this. I've seen some of my rankest enemies saved and apologized to me. Fact is, I've gotten some more letters of apologies this week from some of my used-to-be enemies. They're so sweet. I mean, don't you like to get a letter like that? I mean, sometimes you wait a long time. You wonder if they'll ever. But there's not a lot you can do about it. And remember this. The postman will never get the mail delivered if he has to stop and fight and kick it every fast dog it bites at him. I went to Houston. There's one church there that always wanted to debate every preacher that came. I was past the Magnolia Bank Baptist Church, and sure enough, I got the official letter in the mail. I'd like to meet you for a debate. In other words, he put it so straight, if you're not a coward, and if you think you know anything, meet me. We're going to have a public debate. Remember, they had one public debate down there. A man got excited, fell dead, had a heart attack. Right there in Houston. I wasn't afraid of having a heart attack particularly, but I just, you remember the little story that I've told. You remember the story of the polecat and the lion. The polecat said to the lion, I'd like to fight with you. The lion said, I don't believe I care to fight with you. Polecat said, you're a coward, that's reading. Lion said, no, I'm not a coward. Said, you think you can't whip me? That's what you're afraid. You know I'm going to whip you, don't you? No, he said, no. He said, I'd whip you. Fact is, I could kill you, but it'd take me so long to get the smell off. Wouldn't God's people be a lot better off if they just go ahead and with well-doing put to silence the ignorance of foolish men? We have no right to be fighting all the time between one another. Why, the Bible said the battle is the Lord's. If you spend all your time taking up for yourself, you won't have any left to take up for Jesus. That's the truth. And you little old girls out here, if you want to run to Granny and say, somebody said something about me, well, who cares? Why don't you just pray? If you'd spend the time that it takes you from going to your room to the office to tell on somebody, if you'd just get out and pray about it, you'd come out a lot better. Throw your little old stinking burdens all over Granny and Papa all the time. Listen, tell it to Jesus. Are you weary? Are you heavy-hearted? Tell it to Jesus. He'll take care of your problems. Learn how to stand on your own two feet. If you're saved, you can talk to him. You can have an audience with the King. And really, I mean, this is said in the spirit of respect, I'd rather have an audience with Jesus anytime than Papa or Granny. Now, they might have to talk to you every once, and my prediction is they'd prefer you to talk to the Lord a lot more than they talk to you. I mean, that'd save a lot of time. And then here's the thing. It'll build confidence in you. When you get to where you can just get in there and pick up your spiritual telephone and say, hello, heaven. Want to talk to the Heavenly Father? Talking. Amen? Boy, listen, you'd feel like something happened when he said, why, sure. I mean, the Father sometimes say to you, honey, you're my child. You're not Papa's child. You'd rather talk to me? He may weigh 197, but I'm bigger than that.
I mean, let me, see? Let me take care of your problem. Why don't you learn to talk to your Heavenly Father, see? And then it'll build confidence in you, and you'll rejoice, and you'll come out feeling like singing a song. Why? Because I talk to heaven. Listen, what if I came out here some night? Come on now. What if I came out some night and I'll just use Gwen, and Gwen would be all aglow. And I'd say, Gwen, something good happened. Oh, has it happened? I guess it has. It's tremendous. Said, I had a conversation. I said, with who? President. I said, really? You don't mean it? Oh, yeah. Said he called me personally. And he said he wanted me to get my songs copyrighted and printed and send me. And he wanted to record me in Houston and send all of my special songs to the president. He's going to play them to the White House. Huh? Well, that might be exciting, but think about it. Think about it. The Father called her up. He's the one who gave her the songs. I mean, President, he wouldn't know how to give you a song, but the Heavenly Father gave you the song, you see. Why don't we get excited about things like that? I mean, why don't God's people spend some time with Him? We want so many earthly contacts. And oh, listen. Well, let me read on. He said that there may be one as we are. All right. Did you know we're all going to be one of these days?

0: One time he came to me, he said, "I had a strange dream last night." He said, I dreamed that I went to heaven. And he said, everybody's coming, the denomination's coming in, and said, "The Lord gave me the job and gave me a big pair of shears." And he said, "Now I want you to stand at the gate, and as they come in, clip the tag. Just pew, clip the tag. Baptists come in, pew, I went to Baptist tag. And Catholics, and ain't no Catholics going to be there unless they trust in Jesus. Ain't no Baptists going to be there. I wish I could warn you. Trust in Mary and trust in the church and baptism. You better put your trust in Jesus if you want to go to heaven. Just think. You say, "Well, what are we going to be when we get there?" Christians. That's all we'll have, just Christians. Now, won't be a thing in heaven but Christians. Can you imagine walking through millions and millions of people and ain't no need saying, "Are you a Christian?" "Well, of course. What do you think I'm doing here?" You know. Hey, think about going for all eternity and never asking anybody if they're saved, because everything you meet's saved. Boy, that'll be the city, won't it? That'll be the time. Just think, everybody's saved. Have a big mansion to live in and no locks on the door. No mosquitoes. No planes flying over you, spraying death on you. Think about that. I guarantee you, we got a better day ahead. We got a great day ahead. Yes, sir. Well, he said, "I want you to keep them, but I want you to make them one." Verse 12, "While I was with them in the world, I kept them in thy name. Those that thou gavest me, I've kept, and none of them is lost, but the son of perdition, that the scripture might be fulfilled." Now, I believe the Lord gave me something. Jesus said, "While I was in the world, I kept everyone you gave to me, except one, and he was the son of perdition." And you know what that is, don't you? He's the devil's kid. That's old Judas. You know the people that Jesus, and I say this reverently, you know the people that Jesus cannot keep are those that have not been committed. If you have not committed your faith to Christ, he's not going to keep you. But he said, and this is sweet to me, and I've just seen it for the first time in a little more fullness. Jesus said, "Now, Father," and he's having a talk, final talk, one of the last talks he'd ever had with the Father from down here. And he said, "Now, you know," and he said, "Now, I'm no more in the world. I'm no more in the world. He'd already passed up the cross, even though he hadn't been nailed. But he's already thinking in terms of his heavenly home and his intercessory ministry. And he said, "I'm no more in the world, but these are in the world. Now I'm concerned about these. They've got to stay, I've got to go." Now, he said, "I've kept every one of them except one. I've just lost one, and he wasn't mine. He never was saved. You'd never convince me Judas ever saved. He never did act like a saved man. All he's interested in is the money. I believe anybody interested in as much as Judas was in money, I believe you're lost. I believe anybody that sell Jesus Christ an old rugged cross for about $15, $18, I believe that old boy's lost. And now then, you'd say, but Jesus is not in the world." All right, I knew you was going to say that. You'd say, "Jesus has gone home. Here we are in the world." I know. I thought you'd say that. But now what about
1: the strangers to God, his grace and his love, were gathered by blue Galilee.
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1: With SRN News, I'm Rich Thomason in Washington. Now that the Supreme Court has spoken, President Trump is pressing Congress to take action on birthright citizenship. The High Court struck down Mr. Trump's executive order limiting birthright citizenship. So Mr. Trump says now it's time for lawmakers to draft legislation that would address the issue. Strait of Hormuz remains a big sticking point, standing in the way of a settlement between Iran and the U.S. The U.S. insisting the strait is an international waterway, while Iran says it should control the strait. One-fifth of the world's oil and natural gas passes through that waterway. Now, Iranian state TV reports that a container ship has run aground in the strait after not following Iran's directions for passage. And so it begins.
2: A threatening heat dome will engulf the central and eastern part of the country this week, with heat index temperatures, which combine air temperature with humidity, soaring into the triple digits in some places. Conditions will bring above average temperatures to World Cup host cities like Boston, Philadelphia, and Kansas City, Missouri, all of which have open-air stadiums. Bob Agner reporting.
1: It is first, for the first time, Republicans will be holding a national convention in advance of the all-important midterm elections.
3: It's an unusual event aimed at boosting turnout in races that will decide whether the party maintains control of Congress. The convention will be held in Dallas on September 9th and 10th. Although both major parties traditionally hold blockbuster conventions during presidential campaigns, Trump has long floated the idea of a similar gathering this year to focus voters' attention on a sprawling collection of House and Senate races. Democrats considered holding a similar convention but rejected the idea as they struggle with fundraising woes. Keith Peters, Washington.
1: Dow futures down 126 points. The Nasdaq futures are off 171. This is SRN News.
4: Foundations of Freedom, a look at America's founding principles and the leaders who shaped our nation.
5: March 4th, 1865. The Civil War was nearing its end. The nation was exhausted, divided, and grieving. On that day, President Abraham Lincoln delivered his second inaugural address, just 700 words spoken in about 7 minutes. 41 days later, Lincoln would be assassinated. Yet the words he spoke that day still echo through history. In that brief address, Lincoln referenced God 14 times, spoke of prayer, and quoted scripture repeatedly. He reminded Americans that both sides of the conflict shared a common faith, saying both read the same Bible and pray to the same God, and each invokes his aid against the other. Lincoln understood that political division alone could not explain the nation's crisis. More than 160 years later, America still wrestles with division, truth, and our dependence on God. The question is whether we'll remember the wisdom Lincoln left behind.
1: Egg producers will shell out millions to settle price-fixing allegations.
6: The Justice Department in 17 states reached settlement agreements with three major egg producers this week to resolve allegations that the companies illegally colluded for years to raise prices, including when the cost of eggs soared to record highs last year. The investigation found that Cal-Maine Foods, Versova, and Hickman's Egg Ranch coordinated on bids submitted to Ernerberry Publications, a company that runs an index key to determining how much grocery stores, restaurants, and others pay for billions of eggs each year. None of the companies admitted wrongdoing, but will collectively pay $3.3 million.
1: Correspondent Lisa Dwyer. Job openings held surprisingly strong, 7.6 million in May. The labor market remaining resilient in the face of the Iran war. More details, srnnews.com.

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Our prayer here at WOPW and Central Baptist Church is that you will come to the saving knowledge of Jesus Christ.

0: With that familiar theme song, we're reminded it's time once again for the Harvest Time Gospel Broadcast. 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
1: Thank you and greetings, radio friends. What a joy and privilege it is to come to your place of listening and share together with you another Harvest Time broadcast. I praise the Lord for this wonderful privilege that our Lord allows us again to begin another week of broadcasting the gospel of the grace of our God. And I trust that if it's at all possible, you'll take the time out, get your Bible, and follow along with us as we open the Word of God today. We're turning in our Bible to the book of Acts, chapter number 16, and we're going to look this week at the question that is asked here in verse number 31, where Paul and Silas had been placed in the Philippian jail. And you remember the story, if you're familiar at all with the Word of God. At midnight, they began to pray and sing praises unto God. Let me pick up the reading in verse number 25 of Acts chapter 16. The Bible said, at midnight, Paul and Silas prayed and sang praises unto God, and the prisoners heard them. And suddenly, there was a great earthquake, so that the foundations of the prison were shaken, and immediately all the doors were opened, and everyone's bands were loosed. And the keeper of the prison, awaking out of his sleep, and seeing the prison doors open, he drew out his sword and would have killed himself, supposing that the prisoners had been fled. But Paul cried with a loud voice, saying, "Do thyself no harm, for we are all here." Then he called for a light, and sprang in, and came trembling, and fell down before Paul and Silas, and brought them out, and said, "Sirs, what must I do to be saved?" And they said, "Believe on the Lord Jesus Christ, and thou shalt be saved, and thy house." And they spake unto him the word of the Lord, and to all that were in his house. And he took them the same hour of the night, and washed their stripes, and was baptized, he and all his straightway. And when he had brought them into his house, he set meat before them, and rejoiced, believing in God with all his house. That's reading from Acts 16, verse number 25, down through verse number 34, the story of the conversion of the Philippian jailer. But I want to look at the question that is asked here in verse number 30, and then the answer that's given in verse number 31, where the Bible said that he said unto them, "Sirs, what must I do to be saved?" Now, I want to say to you, that is the greatest question that will ever enter into the mind of any individual. And then to have that question answered correctly and to obey the answer to that question is the most important thing there is in anyone's life. As a matter of fact, your eternal destination will be determined by what you know and what you do about the answer to that question. And they said, "Believe on the Lord Jesus Christ, and thou shalt be saved, and thy house." Paul gives this very simple answer. And I must say a word before I go farther in the study. That's the right answer. But I must say to you, you do not just walk out and find someone who has had no thought of God or of salvation, of heaven or hell in several days, and just tell them, "Believe on the Lord Jesus Christ and thou shalt be saved." No, salvation is a work of God. It begins by godly sorrow, work of repentance to salvation. And this verse of scripture teaches us how God begins to work in the heart and life of a sinner. Godly sorrow starts working repentance to salvation. And when that happens, then the Holy Spirit will use that godly sorrow to cause that sinner to become sick of his sins and then put a desire in his heart to turn to the Lord Jesus Christ and be saved by the grace of God. Oh, please hear this preacher today. Being saved is not just some mere formality that man can walk through in his own ability and his own choosing. Salvation is a work of the grace of God. The Bible said in Titus 3:5, not by works of righteousness, which we have done, but according to his mercy, he saved us by the washing of regeneration and renewing of the Holy Ghost. So salvation is God working in the heart and life of a sinner and bringing that sinner to a point of repentance of his sin and receiving the Lord Jesus Christ as his Lord and Savior. Paul simply said to the Philippian jailer, believe on the Lord Jesus Christ, and thou shalt be saved. And may I say to you, we must understand the Bible principle, believe, is more than just mental assent. It simply means that you have heard the message of God. You are persuaded that the message of God is true. And then number three, that persuasion is so great that you willingly make a commitment of your life, your death, your judgment, and your eternity upon the message of the gospel of the Lord Jesus Christ. So during the days of this week, we're going to look at this question and answer it by the help of the Holy Spirit from the Word of God. And I trust that if it's at all possible, you'll join us every day with an open Bible, a pencil, a piece of paper, and study with us as we look at this important question, what must I do to be saved? Recently on the broadcast, we looked at the scripture in John chapter number 3, and I'll connect these maybe throughout the week here. But we looked at that passage of scripture where the Lord Jesus Christ said to Nicodemus in verse number 7, marvel not that I said unto thee, you must be born again. And of course, the words born again and the words be saved mean the same thing. Being born again means you were born the first time, a human birth, a fleshly birth. But then to be born again, it must be a heavenly birth, a spiritual birth. The first time you were born of your parents. But the second time you were born of God. So, as Jesus said to Nicodemus, you must be born again. I want to say that to you today. And then in responding to that, I want to answer the question. The Philippian jailer said, what must I do to be saved? Or if I may say it the other way, what must I do to be born again? May the Holy Spirit use this to speak to hearts. And dear sinners, you listen to me today. I encourage you, listen. Let God speak to your heart. Be with us every day this week. And let the Spirit of God work a work of conviction and conversion in your life that you might be saved by the marvelous grace of God. On the broadcast today, let me give you three thoughts as to what does not produce salvation. Oh, the burden of my soul and the fear of my heart as I come to the radio microphone day after day is there are so many people who are deceived by religion. They think somehow they take their religious deeds and somehow God will let them get into the kingdom of God. But I want to remind you, Jesus said in John 14 and 6, I am the way, the truth, and the life. And no man cometh unto the Father but by me. And friend, any religion that tries to get you into the kingdom of God by any other means than the Lord Jesus Christ is a false religion. And any religion that tries to add anything to the Lord Jesus Christ to gain you an entrance into the city of God is a false religion. And I want to deal with these three common ideas that folk think might gain them favor with God and get them to heaven. And I want to deal with it on the negative side. Let me say to you that you will never be saved by just going to church meetings. Going to church meetings is a great thing, but that within itself will never produce salvation. As a matter of fact, you could go over to the house of God and just move in and stay there and live the rest of your life in the church building and still die in your sins and go to hell. I've said it many times, going to the church house does not make you a Christian any more than going to the garage makes you an automobile. No, my friend, it's a good place to go, and going to church is a commendable thing to do. But I want to tell you, you can go all of your life, never miss a Sunday, and never miss a service. But friend, that within itself is not salvation. You will not take your faithful attendance pin.
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In the dark of the midnight, have I oft hid my face, while the storm howls above me, and there's no hiding place. Mid the crash of the thunder, precious Lord, hear my cry, keep me safe, till the storm passes by. Many times old Satan whispered, there's no need to try, but there's no end of your sorrow, and there's no hope by and by. But I know thou art with me, and tomorrow I'll rise where the storms never darken the skies. And when this old long night has ended, and the storms come no more,

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1: With SRN News, I'm Rich Thomason in Washington. Now that the Supreme Court has spoken, President Trump is pressing Congress to take action on birthright citizenship. The High Court struck down Mr. Trump's executive order limiting birthright citizenship. So Mr. Trump says now it's time for lawmakers to draft legislation that would address the issue. Strait of Hormuz remains a big sticking point, standing in the way of a settlement between Iran and the U.S. The U.S. insisting the strait is an international waterway, while Iran says it should control the strait. One-fifth of the world's oil and natural gas passes through that waterway. Now, Iranian state TV reports that a container ship has run aground in the strait after not following Iran's directions for passage. And so it begins.
2: A threatening heat dome will engulf the central and eastern part of the country this week, with heat index temperatures, which combine air temperature with humidity, soaring into the triple digits in some places. Conditions will bring above average temperatures to World Cup host cities like Boston, Philadelphia, and Kansas City, Missouri, all of which have open-air stadiums. Bob Agner reporting.
1: It is first, for the first time, Republicans will be holding a national convention in advance of the all-important midterm elections.
3: It's an unusual event aimed at boosting turnout in races that will decide whether the party maintains control of Congress. The convention will be held in Dallas on September 9th and 10th. Although both major parties traditionally hold blockbuster conventions during presidential campaigns, Trump has long floated the idea of a similar gathering this year to focus voters' attention on a sprawling collection of House and Senate races. Democrats considered holding a similar convention but rejected the idea as they struggle with fundraising woes. Keith Peters, Washington.
1: Dow futures down 126 points. The Nasdaq futures are off 171. This is SRN News.
4: Foundations of Freedom, a look at America's founding principles and the leaders who shaped our nation.
5: March 4th, 1865. The Civil War was nearing its end. The nation was exhausted, divided, and grieving. On that day, President Abraham Lincoln delivered his second inaugural address, just 700 words spoken in about 7 minutes. 41 days later, Lincoln would be assassinated. Yet the words he spoke that day still echo through history. In that brief address, Lincoln referenced God 14 times, spoke of prayer, and quoted scripture repeatedly. He reminded Americans that both sides of the conflict shared a common faith, saying both read the same Bible and pray to the same God, and each invokes his aid against the other. Lincoln understood that political division alone could not explain the nation's crisis. More than 160 years later, America still wrestles with division, truth, and our dependence on God. The question is whether we'll remember the wisdom Lincoln left behind.
1: Egg producers will shell out millions to settle price-fixing allegations.
6: The Justice Department in 17 states reached settlement agreements with three major egg producers this week to resolve allegations that the companies illegally colluded for years to raise prices, including when the cost of eggs soared to record highs last year. The investigation found that Cal-Maine Foods, Versova, and Hickman's Egg Ranch coordinated on bids submitted to Ernerberry Publications, a company that runs an index key to determining how much grocery stores, restaurants, and others pay for billions of eggs each year. None of the companies admitted wrongdoing, but will collectively pay $3.3 million.
1: Correspondent Lisa Dwyer. Job openings held surprisingly strong, 7.6 million in May. The labor market remaining resilient in the face of the Iran war. More details, srnnews.com.
7: A medical discovery that will make your skin crawl. It's next on today's Creation Moment. And now, here's our Creation Moment's host, Ian Taylor.
8: For thousands of years, man has applied a huge variety of things to his skin to help injuries heal. By trial and error, he has come up with ointments to keep injured skin moist to assist the natural healing process. Antibiotics were eventually added to these ointments. But until recently, no one has been able to actually increase the rate at which skin naturally heals. That has now changed, epidermal growth factor is one of the chemicals that God created to help keep the body in working order. Researchers learned how to copy the chemicals responsible, and tests have shown that application of the man-made epidermal growth factor can speed the rate at which wounds heal. Studies show that wounds on which epidermal growth factor is used heal about a day and a half faster than normal. That might not seem like much, but when burn victims need many skin grafts, epidermal growth factor could mean the difference between life and death. While all this knowledge of the chemistry of biology, one would naturally assume that man should be able to develop better healing agents than mindless evolutionary processes. But of course, man is not emulating mindless evolutionary processes, but the work of the Creator God himself. The creator of natural epidermal growth factor had the original wisdom to design it and include it in our physiology.
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0: It's time now for the Preaching of the Cross radio program. We encourage you to take the next few moments and listen as Pastor James Knox teaches biblical truths from God's holy word.
1: Hey, my very pleasant good day to each and every one of you. I'm Brother James. I greet you once again in the name of our Lord and Savior, Jesus Christ, the Lamb of God, which taketh away the sin of the world. And I welcome you once again to the Preaching of the Cross radio broadcast. You know, isn't it wonderful to know that whoever you are, wherever you are in this world, that you can be saved by the grace of God through the person of our Lord Jesus Christ. The Bible says that all have sinned and come short of the glory of God, but that Christ died for sinners. Christ Jesus came into the world to save sinners. And that certainly is the wonderful good news of the Bible, that whosoever will may come and be saved with eternal everlasting life, the gift of God, through Jesus Christ our Lord. We're going to conclude, God willing, we're going to conclude a series today that we began 3 broadcasts ago. This will be the 4th message in a series on the Great Tribulation in relation to the church. We showed you, first of all, that one must note the distinction between the New Testament church and the nation of Israel to ever hope to understand the Bible. And then we have been discussing with you, already having given you 11 proofs from the Word of God, not from my opinion, not from our denominational creed, but 11 proofs from the Word of God why the church will be taken out of this world before that dreadful time known as the Great Tribulation. Now, reason number 12, and we can't possibly go back and review all of these matters. We'll just have to allow you at the close of the broadcast to get our address and rate for the remainder of this study. We can't review all the material. The 12th reason why the church will not be here during the tribulation is because that we are told that Jesus will deliver us from the wrath to come in 1 Thessalonians chapter 1 and verse number 10. Now, there are many passages in the Old Testament that designate the tribulation as the outpouring of God's wrath. For example, Isaiah 13:9, "Behold, the day cometh, cruel both with wrath and fierce anger, to lay the land desolate, and he shall destroy the sinners thereof out of it." Zephaniah 1:18, Zephaniah 3:8, or other verses in point. And since the book of Revelation unfolds the details of this tribulation, it is consistent to find much there about the outpouring of that wrath, as in chapter 6, verse 16, where we read of the awful wrath of the Lamb. 10 times in Revelation we hear of this wrath of God. Now, keeping this in mind, it is surely most significant that the believers of this age are repeatedly told that they shall not taste this wrath. Yea, they shall not be on earth when it breaks loose. 1 Thessalonians chapter 1, verses 9 and 10 state, "Ye turn to God from idols, to serve the living and true God, and to wait for his Son from heaven, whom he raised from the dead, even Jesus, who shall deliver us from the wrath to come." Now, since at his coming he takes us up to heaven, the scripture plainly avers that in so doing he delivers us from the wrath to come, which wrath Revelation shows to be the tribulation judgments. Hence, the church shall not be on earth during the tribulation. In 1 Thessalonians chapter 5, verses 1 through 8, the apostle describes the forthcoming day of the Lord, which includes the great tribulation, and then in verse 9 positively asserts that God hath not appointed us to wrath, but to obtain salvation through our Lord Jesus Christ. Hence, here also we clearly see that we shall not be here when God's wrath smites this world. By then we shall have received our salvation, which, as many scriptures show, includes our glorified bodies, which we receive after rapture. Now, the same truth is conveyed in Romans 5, verses 8 through 10. And this is a wonderful passage because it presents the threefold nature of biblical salvation. In these verses we read, But God commendeth his love toward us, in that while we were yet sinners, Christ died for us. Much more then, being now justified by his blood, we shall be saved from wrath through him. For if when we were enemies we were reconciled to God by the death of his Son, much more being reconciled we shall be saved by his life. Verse 8 deals with the past, when Christ died for us. Verse 10 deals with the present, the now, as Christ lives for us as our great high priest. And verse 9 speaks of the future, when the wrath of God deluges this world, but we shall be saved from wrath through him, which is exactly what the apostle said in 1 Thessalonians chapter 1 and verse number 10. Isn't it highly significant that while both the Old and New Testament, both the Old Testament and the book of Revelation, I should say, stress so much outpouring of the wrath of God, the New Testament epistles, with one voice, declare that the believer shall have been taken up to glory before. There's only one conclusion. The church has been raptured before the wrath breaks forth, and shall be above the storm in the sunlight of his glorious presence in heaven when the wrath breaks upon this earth. Number 13, Israel and the Gentiles. That is, the heathen nations, pass through the tribulation to be blessed at its close, as seen in Revelation chapter 7. Now this proves the church will not be on earth, for in this day of grace the Jew and the Gentile are merged by the cross into one body. In the first part of Revelation 7 we read of 144,000 sealed, and are informed that they are Jews, 12,000 out of every tribe. The Old Testament says much of this remnant that shall be saved and inherit the earth under the reign of Christ. But those who compose the vast multitude of the second part of Revelation 7 are an entirely different group. One of the elders even asked John about this. John confessed ignorance. Then the angel answered and said, "These are they which came out of great tribulation, and washed their robes in the blood of the Lamb." Now, these are clearly not the heavenly saints, for the elder was one of those. See Revelation 4:4, Revelation 5:8. And yet he knew not who these were. They therefore are earthly saints, which is proven by a study of the context. It's said that they serve God day and night in his temple. This proves they are on earth, for Revelation 21 shows there is no temple in heaven, and they couldn't serve him day and night in heaven, for there's no night there. The chapter closes by saying that the Lamb shall feed and lead them, which surely can't be in heaven, where neither of these are needed. Now, the fact that they are mentioned in distinction from the Jews argues that they do not represent the church, for there, Jew and Gentile are merged, as we've already discussed. Thus, they are believers from among the Gentile nations, as verse 9 says. It is worth noticing here that when speaking of the church in glory, in Revelation 5:9, the Bible says that those saints are redeemed out of every kindred, tongue, people, and nation, while these in Revelation 7 are of all nations. That's chapter 7, verse 9. Now, in short, these believers are still members of their respective nations, which again proves that they are not in heaven, for nationalism does not exist up there. These Gentile believers have passed through the great tribulation, verse 14. They are saved and blessed on the earth, of which John has shown a preview. There is no difficulty in identifying them, for numberless passages in the Old Testament speak of many Gentiles to be blessed with Israel here upon the earth. You can read Isaiah 60, 1-3, Isaiah 49, Deuteronomy 32, 43, which, by the way, is quoted in Romans 15, 10. Both Old and New Testament scriptures show that these Gentile converts are one to God through the witnessing of the Jewish people during the tribulation woes. Matthew 24:14 and Isaiah 66:19 are but samples. The story of the judgment of the sheep and the goats in Matthew 25 details the judgment the Lord will pronounce over those nations who shall be gathered before Christ the King at the close of the tribulation. These saints of Revelation 7 are the sheep of Matthew 25:33-34. Now, one thing to a careful student is crystal clear. That is that the church is not on earth during this tribulation. For Jews and Gentiles shall not be dealt with separately as long as the church has the gospel of the grace of God committed to her charge. Number 14. The church cannot pass through the tribulation simply because there must be an interval between the blessed hope and Christ's appearing. We have shown that the rapture does precede his appearing. Secondly, it must precede it by a considerable lapse of time. That it precedes the appearing is clear because it is symbolized in the rising of the morning star, Revelation 22:16, the appearing of the rising of the sun, Malachi 4:2, symbolizing the second coming of Christ. The morning star rises long before the sun does, of course. Again, in Luke 12:38, Jesus said that it might come in the second or in the third watch at the latest, while in Matthew 14:25, he came to his Jewish disciples in the fourth watch of the night. Now, the third watch, according to Mark 13:35, was a cock crowing, which answers in time of day to the rising of the morning star, which is given as the hope of the church. But Matthew speaks of his coming to Israel as being in the fourth watch, which answers to the rising of the sun. Now, it's clear, therefore, that there is a space of time between these two comings. They cannot take place at the same time, as some so erroneously claim. Colossians 3:4 says that when Christ, who is our life, shall appear, then shall we also appear with him in glory. Now, it's evident that we cannot come with Christ unless he first come for us. So also in Revelation 19, we see the heavenly bride in glory being united to her Lord in marriage. And this happens before he comes forth to judge the world, as the latter part of Revelation chapter 19 portrays. It but remains to prove there must be a length of time of some years between these two phases of our Lord's coming. They cannot take place simultaneously, for that would pose an insoluble dilemma. For remember that at the rapture our Lord takes out all his saints, both those who have died and those alive at the time of his coming. That's what 1 Thessalonians 4:13-17 clearly teaches. Now, by taking all believers out of the world at the rapture, only the unsaved, of course, would be left here on earth. Now, if the rapture and the appearing followed upon one another immediately, as some are so foolish as to believe, where do the millions of saints come from which Christ finds on earth at his second coming? For that he does find many saints here is clearly shown many, many places in the Bible. For instance, Matthew 13:49, so shall it be at the end of the age, end of the world. At the end of the world, the angels, not Christ himself, the angels shall come forth and sever the wicked from the just and shall cast them into a furnace of fire. There just has to be a long interval between the rapture of the saints and his appearing to account for the saints Christ finds on earth at his appearing. And, of course, Scripture clearly accounts for such an interval. Romans 11 shows us that when the fullness of the Gentiles has come in, then Israel shall turn to the Lord. Out of Zion shall come the Deliverer, and shall turn away ungodliness from Jacob. This was God's covenant with them, made with their fathers, and promising them they would never cease to be his earthly people. These converted Jews, after the church has been removed at the rapture, will go forth to preach the gospel to all nations, as Matthew 24:14 declares. The results of this preaching are seen in the judgment of the sheep and the goats of Matthew 25:31-46, already mentioned. They are also seen in Matthew 13:47-50, where the good are gathered into vessels and the bad cast away. Thus it is plain that there is a space of time between the rapture and the appearing, and it is occupied with the horrors and sufferings of the tribulation time, the preaching of the gospel of the kingdom by the Jews to all lands, and the subsequent ingathering of myriads of Gentile converts who shall be blessed with Israel in Christ's earthly millennial reign. To give the scripture verses for all this would be impossible in the time that we've got on this broadcast. But it's so clear, so crystal clear from those 14 reasons, biblical reasons, that the church will not be present during the time of great tribulation. Now, as we said when we started this study, wrong conceptions on this subject are due chiefly to the failure to distinguish between Israel and the church. Let me give you a couple of examples. The first one. Because in Matthew 24:31, the Lord at his coming gathers his elect from the four winds, from one end of the heaven to the other, it is taken for granted that these elect here mentioned are the believers of the present age, because such are spoken of in the New Testament as God's elect in Romans 8:33. Now, it needs to be remembered that Israel was called God's elect people long before this was recorded of the church. Speaking of the future ingathering to their land, in Isaiah 65 and verse 11, we read of Israel as God's elect. He said, I will bring forth a seed out of Jacob and out of Judah, inherit of my mountains, and mine elect shall inherit it, and my servants shall dwell there. I hope I quoted that right. Let me turn and look, make sure. We don't want to mislead you. Isaiah 65, verse 9. I will bring forth a seed out of Jacob and out of Judah, an inheritor of my mountains, and mine elect shall inherit it, and my servants shall dwell there. It is this very return to their land that is in view in Matthew 24. In Isaiah 45:4, Israel is definitely called God's elect. And as we noted earlier in our study, at the rapture, the Lord himself comes. While in connection with his appearing to Israel, he gathers them by his angels. So, the elect of Matthew 24 is clearly Israel and not the church. Secondly, another passage some use to prove that the church will pass through the tribulation is Luke 17, verses 26 through 30. Luke 17, verses 26 through 30. And let's read that together. As it was in the days of Noe, so shall it be also in the days of the Son of Man. They did eat, they drank, they married wives, they were given in marriage until the day that Noe entered into the ark, and the flood came and destroyed them all. Likewise also, as it was in the days of Lot, they did eat, they drank, they bought, they sold, they planted, they builded, but the same day that Lot went out of Sodom, it rained fire and brimstone from heaven and destroyed them all. Even thus shall it be in the day when the Son of Man is revealed. Now it's argued that Noah and Lot are types of believers of the church passing through the time of destruction known as the tribulation. But the very use of the title Son of Man ought to warn against that interpretation, for it is a title never employed in connection with the church. Indeed, it never occurs at all in the New Testament epistles. It is Christ's title as universal Lord when he reigns supreme, and this cannot be until after he has caught us up to glory. Now, Noah passing through the flood is a type of this world passing through the great tribulation deluge, a type of those who pass through it alive and will inherit the new earth. Neither Noah nor Lot were taken up to heaven, but remained here upon the earth. So how could they possibly be types of the church? For such a type, we must look to Enoch, who walked with God and was taken home to heaven before the flood came, as, praise God, all true Christians will be. So, let's begin to wrap up this matter. Let's begin to wind down to the close of our study. The blessed hope is just that. It takes no account of the awful storm of wrath that shall burst over this world in the great tribulation, but it is full of comfort and challenge to the church, which he purchased with his own blood. It holds the never-failing thrill of the possibility of his immediate return. It is the divine cure for heart trouble. Let not your heart be troubled. You believe in God, believe also in me. In my Father's house are many mansions. If it were not so, I would have told you, I go to prepare a place for you. And if I go and prepare a place for you, I will come again and receive you unto myself, that where I am, there ye may be also. It is the prescription for permanent joy. John 16:22, and ye now therefore have sorrow, but I will see you again, and your heart shall rejoice, and your joy no man taketh from you. It is the incentive to remember him in the breaking of bread. 1 Corinthians 11:26, as often as you eat this bread and drink this cup, you do show the Lord's death till he come. Not only that, but it stimulates, this blessed hope stimulates to earnest, patient service for Christ. The Bible tells us in 1 Corinthians 15:58, be ye therefore steadfast, unmovable, always abounding in the work of the Lord, for as much as you know that your labor is not in vain in the Lord. It holds out the bright prospect of absolute conformity to Christ, spirit, soul, and body. Philippians 3:20-21, for our conversation is in heaven, from whence also we look for the Savior, the Lord Jesus Christ, who shall change our vile body, that it may be fashioned like unto his glorious body. This blessed hope is our deliverance from divine wrath poured out on this world. In 1 Thessalonians 1:10, we wait for his Son from heaven, whom he raised from the dead, even Jesus shall deliver us from the wrath to come. 1 Thessalonians 4:16-18 tell us it's a source of deepest comfort. The Bible says, for the Lord himself shall descend from heaven with a shout, with the voice of the archangel, and the trump of God, and the dead in Christ shall rise first. Then we which are alive and remain shall be caught up together with them in the clouds to meet the Lord in the air. And so shall we ever be with the Lord. Wherefore, comfort one another with these words. Our blessed hope teaches the believer to live a Christ-honoring life. In Titus 2:11-13, the Bible declares, for the grace of God that bringeth salvation hath appeared to all men, teaching us that denying ungodliness and worldly lust, we should live soberly, righteously, and godly in this present world, looking for that blessed hope and the glorious appearing of the great God and our Savior, Jesus Christ. And the blessed hope induces pure, holy living. In 1 John 3:2-3, but we know that when he shall appear, we shall be like him, for we shall see him as he is. And every man that hath this hope in him purifieth himself, even as he is pure. Do you believe, my friend, that Jesus Christ could come today? If not, your belief is not a biblical belief. Your faith is not a scriptural faith. The blessed hope that Jesus Christ left for his New Testament church, the blessed hope that the Scriptures hold forth to all those who have put their faith and trust in the finished work of the Lord Jesus Christ, is that soon, Jesus Christ himself will descend from heaven. And soon and very soon, those who have been washed in his precious blood will ascend from the earth. And there is going to be a meeting in the air in the sweet, sweet by and by. We'll be caught up together to meet the Lord in the air, and so shall we ever be with the Lord. Yes, there'll be the judgment seat of Christ. Yes, our works shall there be tried to determine our rewards in his kingdom. But then we'll come with him as he returns in power and great glory to the earth, to punish his enemies, to establish his throne, to judge all nations, and to rule for 1,000 years as we enjoy together with him that blessed marriage supper of the Lamb. My friend, do you know this Lord Jesus Christ? Have you ever been born again? Have you ever been washed in his precious blood? If not, you'll never see him. You'll never go to be with him when he comes for his own. May I ask you to put your faith, your trust, not in any works of righteousness which you have done, but in the finished salvation of the Lord Jesus Christ, which he purchased for his church.
2: 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We hope you'll join us then. I'm Brother James. May the Lord richly bless you, and good day.
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1: With SRN News, I'm Rich Thomason in Washington. Just in time for the July 4th holiday, a dangerous heat wave has intensified across a large swath of the east. Didn't cool down much overnight, and dangerously high temperatures and humidity are in the forecast for today. Iran warns that oil tankers moving through the Strait of Hormuz must use its approved routes or face a forceful response. Vice President Vance remains optimistic about talks regarding the fate of the strait.
2: Just ensuring that we continue to make the progress on that. And that's what they're focused on. And then, you know, we're going to obviously we're worried about the nuclear issue. We're going to start talking about that. So right now the talks are going well. It's still pretty early.
1: After more than 4 years, Russia's war on Ukraine drags on. The BBC's Sarah Rainsford is in the Ukrainian capital.
3: There were loud explosions all through the night here in Kyiv as the center of the city and other sites came under Russian attack. It began with drones, followed by multiple ballistic and cruise missiles as people rushed for underground shelters or metro stations. Our team counted 10 significant strikes in the first couple of hours and saw large fires in several places. A hotel roof was in flames. Kyiv's mayor, Vitaly Klitschko, says an ambulance station was also hit, injuring several medics, and residents were being rescued from damaged buildings.
1: In the small town of Hamden, southeast Ohio, authorities say 16 children from the same family have been rescued after being held in deplorable conditions for the past 4 years. Their parents and two grandparents charged with felony child endangerment. Daredevil couple has been arrested after scaling the Empire State Building to the very top, unfurling a banner about the power of love and peace. The Dow futures up 29 points, and this is SRN News. America's megachurches are thriving.
4: A new study from the Hartford Institute for Religion Research finds there are about 1,850 megachurches in this country, and they see a total of about 10 million people on any given Sunday. That amounts to almost 20% of all Protestant churchgoers. The report also finds that two-thirds of America's biggest houses of worship say attendance now exceeds pre-pandemic levels, and the vast majority report their congregations are thriving and optimistic. Michael Harrington reporting.
1: The Supreme Court's decision to uphold state laws barring boys from playing against girls in school sports will sit well with most Americans, apparently. Recent AP NORC poll found that 6 in 10 adults strongly or somewhat favor keeping males off of female sports teams in both public schools and colleges. More than 24 Republican-led states have adopted transgender sports bans. This is SRN News. The Tennessee State Museum hoping to bring a beloved attraction back to life.
5: The Tennessee Foxtrot Carousel was the creation of Nashville-born artist Red Grooms, featuring renderings of figures from Tennessee history, including Chet Atkins and Davy Crockett. The downtown Nashville riverfront attraction, beset by financial problems, was dismantled in 2003 and put into storage. Now, museum officials are trying to find partners to help fund the ride's rehabilitation. Jason Walker reporting.
1: The new Federal Reserve Chair, Kevin Warsh, is insisting the central bank will remain independent under his watch while looking to fight inflation. When asked about President Trump's desire for lower rates, Warsh underscores Fed's independence from daily politics, took over as Fed chairman from Jerome Powell in late May. More details at srnnews.com. With SRN News, I'm Rich Thomason in Washington. A Democratic Socialist defeats a 30-year incumbent in Colorado's Democratic primary for the U.S. House.
6: It was a stunning defeat Tuesday for 30-year incumbent Diana DeGette, losing to a 29-year-old former lawyer and Democratic Socialist in the 1st Congressional District.
7: I'm Maylock Heroes! We will not wait to take the fight to Donald Trump and the oligarchy!
6: Audio courtesy of KMGH. In other races, U.S. Senator John Hickenlooper fended off State Senator and Progressive Julie Gonzalez. And in the race for Colorado Governor, State Attorney General Phil Weiser won the Democratic primary and is favored to win in November. I'm Donna Warder.
1: As America celebrates its 250th birthday, the legislative branch called it quits for now. House leadership...

where the champion marched for 40 days, saying, "Give me a man to fight." The Israelites said, "We've got a brave heart, but our feet are sort of full of fright." Then a boy with a sling and a pocket full of rocks that knew how to trust and pray said, "If you're gonna run, Goliath, you better run now, 'cause I came here to stay."

Now the decree was signed by the hand of the king, but Daniel still prayed to the Lord. The hungry lions were pacing the den. "Here comes supper," one roared. If you'd have been standing anywhere close, you'd have heard Brother Daniel say, "If you're talking about me, forget it, boys. I came in here to stay."

The boys wouldn't bow, and the king got mad. He said, "Turn that furnace up high. Tie them up and throw them on in. Those little rascals are gonna fry." A little while later, he looked in the furnace and he heard Brother Shadrach say, "Pull up a chair, boys, and warm your hands, 'cause I

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1: Why don't you take your Bible back to John chapter 3, the same passage we were in this morning, John chapter number 3. We've been going through a series on Sunday evenings about why we believe certain things. And the title of the message tonight is simply, Why We Believe in the Love of God and What

0: that means to the believer. I very quickly want to walk through my outline. I want to give you just some simple points. You'll know where we're going, and you'll know that way when we're done. But I've got 5 points I want to make tonight. Each one would be suitable for a message all their own, but we're going to fit them in tonight. First thing I want to do is I want to talk about just the nature of the love of God. And this topic is completely inexhaustible. We will never understand completely and wholly this side of heaven the love of God. But we're going to do it an attempt to talk about the nature of God's love. And then second, I want to talk about our failure as believers to truly love others. So first I want to see God's love, and then I want to see my lack of love. Third thing I want to talk about tonight is I want to see how this affects relationship problems. The truth is, relationship problems are not primarily caused by what people do to us, but how we respond to what they do to us. And then the fourth thing, I want to show you the danger of running out of love. That may seem like a strange statement, but you know, the God of heaven is still loving sinners. He's not run out of love for sinners. He's not run out of love for me or you. And I've heard people, even people that claim to be saved, and they'll be talking about someone that they used to love, and they'll say, well, I just don't love them anymore. They ran out of love. I'm glad today God's not running out of love. And shame on us when we do. And then fifth and final, we want to look at the chief example of all this, and that's, of course, our Savior, Jesus Christ. You know where we're going. Don't get there to the end before I do. John chapter 3, stand with me one last time, and we'll read several verses here. Beginning verse number 15, John 3:15. The Bible says here that whosoever believeth in him should not perish but have eternal life. Read this next verse with me. Say it from memory. Read it with me, whichever. The Bible says, for God so loved the world that he gave his only begotten Son, that whosoever believeth in him should not perish but have everlasting life. Goes on, says, for God sent not his Son into the world to condemn the world, but that the world through him might be saved. He that believeth is not condemned, but he that believeth not is condemned already, because he hath not believed in the name of the only begotten Son of God. And this is the condemnation, that light has come into the world, and men love darkness rather than light, because their deeds were evil. For every one that doeth evil hateth the light, neither cometh to the light, lest his deeds should be reproved. But he that doeth truth cometh to the light, that his deeds may be made manifest, that they are wrought in God. Heavenly Father, Lord, I ask you, help me as I preach, Lord. I pray again, Lord, not out of repetition, but out of sincerity. I ask that you would do what I cannot do. I pray that you would fill this earthen vessel with you. And Lord, may your words truly be heard tonight. Bless our time together, I ask in the sweet name of Jesus. Amen. You may be seated. We need a fresh understanding of the nature of God's love. We learn from this passage and passages like this that God's love is very much different from our love. His love is deeper. His love is fuller. His love is more pure than our love. Romans 5 says it this way, for when we were yet without strength, in due time Christ died for the ungodly. And that passage tells us that God loved us so much, even when we were unlovable, he loved us first. And then it says, but God commendeth his love toward us in that while we were yet sinners, Christ died for us. Praise God for his love. And that love that he has for us, it is not our kind of love. It's not how we naturally think about love. Human love is typically based on worth and merit, a response, but not God's love. God did not love us because we were righteous. God did not love us because we loved Him. God did not love us because we were improving or showing promise or we were trying. The word of God says that we were without strength, we were ungodly, we were sinners, and yet Christ died for us out of love. That means that the love of God is not a reward. It is the revelation of who God is. Bible says in 1 John 4, chapter 4, verse 8, it says, God is love. That is what He is. And His love is not drawn out by our goodness. It literally flows from His very nature. And if we do not understand that, we will constantly misinterpret our circumstances. Things go well and we say, well, God loves us. Things go bad and all of a sudden we think that God has forgotten us or God has abandoned us and we question His love. But the Word of God anchors us in the truth of the nature of God. And listen, when things go poorly, and by the way, they will, won't they? Anybody had any problems this last week? I'm not trying to get you to think about them. That's not my purpose. Don't question the love of God when things don't go well. The Word of God teaches us the fact that God loves us because His love was proven. You know when His love was proven? The cross of Calvary. When He shed His blood on the cross of Calvary to pay the penalty for our sins, He proved. If you're taking notes or you got a pen, I invite you to write down. I want to give you an acrostic tonight. I want to give you the word love, L-O-V-E. I want to give you a statement for each of those letters. And these 4 points point us to the nature of God's love. Of course, the letter L, and I've got written, God's love is lavished on the undeserving. It is lavished on the undeserving. You know, when we talk about the love of God, we've got to begin here. Again, it is not earned. It is not deserved. It is not in response to something that we might do right someday. God loved us when we were yet sinners. He loves us today. We're still sinners, by the way. And God's love is not attached to our performance in any way. It is lavished on the undeserving. Hey, none of us deserve the love of God. I know we think that we do. We act like we do. We don't deserve it. Scripture says in Titus chapter 3, verse 5, it says, not by works of righteousness which we have done, but according to His mercy, He saved us. And if you ever get the idea that God loves you because of something that you have done, you have misunderstood His love. His love is not a reward. It is a gift. And He gave His love freely to those who can never earn it. The letter O. God's love operates independently of our circumstances. One of the great failures in our thinking is that we always measure the love of God according to what is happening in our lives. God's love does not fluctuate. It is not up and down. It is not hot. It does not grow cold. And it is possible, people all the time, they sense and they know and they experience what's going around them. So let me ask this question. This is what I want to say. Is it possible to know the love of God in the midst of terrible circumstances? The answer is yes. Actually, sometimes it is during those times that the love of God is known the best. I don't know why we seem to be that way, but it is. During those times of problems, many testify to knowing and experiencing the love of God in a new and powerful way. Bible says in Romans chapter 8, verse 38, "For I am persuaded that neither death, nor life, nor angels, nor principalities, nor powers, nor things present, nor things to come, nor height, nor depth, nor any other creature shall be able to separate us from the love of God which is in Christ Jesus our Lord." That means that your bad day does not mean that God stopped loving you. That trial you're going through does not mean that God is against you. That hardship that you're going through does not mean that he is absent. Listen, I'm saying God's love was proven at the cross of Calvary, and it remains constant regardless of what you are going through or what's happening in your life today. And you can be on the mountaintop or in the dark valley, and God still loves you. The letter V, L-O-V. God's love is verified at the cross. If you ever begin to doubt God's love for you, go back to Calvary. Go back to the cross. That is where his love was put on in full display. The Bible says in 1 John 4:10, "Herein is love, not that we loved God, but that he loved us and sent his Son to be the propitiation for our sins." And you want to know what love is? Look at the cross. See Jesus there, hanging there, dying there in shame with the sin and the weight of the world upon him. You want to know what it's like to be loved? Look at the Son of God bearing sin, enduring shame, suffering in your place. Bible says in Romans 5, 6, "For when we were yet without strength, in due time Christ died for" who? The ungodly. Me and you. And that is proof, that is evidence, that is verification of God's love. And can I say this? If God loved you enough to send his Son to die for you when you were at your worst, there is nothing happening now that can undo the wonderful love of God. The cross settles that question. And then the last letter, E, God's love is everlasting. It's everlasting. It is unfailing. It will not run out. It will not weaken with time. It will not fade. It will not fail. Jeremiah 31:3 says, "Yea, I have loved thee with an everlasting love. Therefore, with loving kindness have I drawn thee." Again, 1 Corinthians 13:8 says, "Charity never faileth." Now, that's not a description of human love because it fails, but it is a description of God's love. And I may fail you, and you may fail me. Our relationships may suffer at times, but I'm glad that when we're looking at the nature of God and his love, it is one that never fails. It is everlasting. It is constant. It is unchanging. And that means when you feel like you have run, maybe you feel like you've run out of love, well, God's not. And he's got a supply of love, and his love is still there, and it's still available, and it's still sufficient for whatever's going on in your world at the moment.
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1: With SRN News, I'm Rich Thomason in Washington. Just in time for the July 4th holiday, a dangerous heat wave has intensified across a large swath of the east. Didn't cool down much overnight, and dangerously high temperatures and humidity are in the forecast for today. Iran warns that oil tankers moving through the Strait of Hormuz must use its approved routes or face a forceful response. Vice President Vance remains optimistic about talks regarding the fate of the strait.
2: Just ensuring that we continue to make the progress on that. And that's what they're focused on. And then, you know, we're going to obviously we're worried about the nuclear issue. We're going to start talking about that. So right now the talks are going well. It's still pretty early.
1: After more than 4 years, Russia's war on Ukraine drags on. The BBC's Sarah Rainsford is in the Ukrainian capital.
3: There were loud explosions all through the night here in Kyiv as the center of the city and other sites came under Russian attack. It began with drones, followed by multiple ballistic and cruise missiles as people rushed for underground shelters or metro stations. Our team counted 10 significant strikes in the first couple of hours and saw large fires in several places. A hotel roof was in flames. Kyiv's mayor, Vitaly Klitschko, says an ambulance station was also hit, injuring several medics, and residents were being rescued from damaged buildings.
1: In the small town of Hamden, southeast Ohio, authorities say 16 children from the same family have been rescued for being held in deplorable conditions for the past 4 years. Their parents and two grandparents charged with felony child endangerment. Daredevil couple has been arrested after scaling the Empire State Building to the very top, unfurling a banner about the power of love and peace. The Dow futures up 29 points, and this is SRN News. America's megachurches are thriving.
4: A new study from the Hartford Institute for Religion Research finds there are about 1,850 megachurches in this country, and they see a total of about 10 million people on any given Sunday. That amounts to almost 20% of all Protestant churchgoers. The report also finds that two-thirds of America's biggest houses of worship say attendance now exceeds pre-pandemic levels, and the vast majority report their congregations are thriving and optimistic. Michael Harrington reporting.
1: The Supreme Court's decision to uphold state laws barring boys from playing against girls in school sports will sit well with most Americans, apparently. Recent AP NORC poll found that 6 in 10 adults strongly or somewhat favor keeping males off of female sports teams in both public schools and colleges. More than 24 Republican-led states have adopted transgender sports bans. This is SRN News. The Tennessee State Museum hoping to bring a beloved attraction back to life.
5: The Tennessee Foxtrot Carousel was the creation of Nashville-born artist Red Grooms, featuring renderings of figures from Tennessee history, including Chet Atkins and Davy Crockett. The downtown Nashville riverfront attraction, beset by financial problems, was dismantled in 2003 and put into storage. Now, museum officials are trying to find partners to help fund the ride's rehabilitation. Jason Walker reporting.
1: The new Federal Reserve Chair, Kevin Warsh, is insisting the central bank will remain independent under his watch while looking to fight inflation. When asked about President Trump's desire for lower rates, Warsh underscores Fed's independence from daily politics, took over as Fed chairman from Jerome Powell in late May. More details at SRNnews.com.

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0: This is the Phyllis Schlafly Report, a daily broadcast delivering a conservative pro-family perspective since 1983. As an author, speaker, and the founder of Phyllis Schlafly Eagles, Mrs. Schlafly spent an astounding 70 years in public service, protecting and defending the Constitution, the unborn, and America's sovereignty. Now, from the Phyllis Schlafly Center Studios, here's Ryan Haidt.
1: One of the most persistent myths about America's founding is that the men who built this nation were deists, individuals who believed in a distant, hands-off God who wound up the universe like a clock and then just walked away. Well, that is certainly a convenient story for those who want to scrub Christian faith from our nation's founding. But the glaring historical problem is that claim simply isn't true. Deism, properly defined, holds that God created the world but does not intervene in it. Well, by that definition, almost none of the founders would qualify, including the two most often cited as examples. Thomas Jefferson is one of those examples. But consider the words of his 1785 work, Notes on the State of Virginia, carved into the walls of his own memorial. "I tremble for my country when I reflect that God is just, that his justice cannot sleep forever." Well, that's no deist speaking. That is a man afraid of divine judgment on a nation that permitted slavery. A true deist would have no such fear, because a deist's God doesn't judge any man. Well, then there's Ben Franklin, widely considered the least religious of the founders. At a moment of crisis during the 1787 Constitutional Convention, when deadlock threatened to collapse the entire proceedings, Franklin rose and asked his fellow delegates a pointed question. How is it that they had not once thought of humbly applying to the Father of Lights to illuminate their understanding? He reminded them during the Revolution they had prayed daily in that very room, and their prayers were heard and graciously answered. He moved then that every session of the convention begin with prayer. A deist would never appeal to answered prayer because a deist's God doesn't answer. The faith of our founders was not always orthodox, and in some cases it did change over time. But it was never mere deism. It was a faith that trembled before a God who governs in the affairs of men, and who notices when a sparrow falls, as Franklin said in 1787. The true history of the faith of our founding fathers is a very different national foundation than the one secularists would prefer to create. As we celebrate 250 years of the United States of America, don't fall victim to historical revisionism. Celebrate the real story, the real history of our nation's independence, and stay grounded and informed with us at phyllisschlafly.com. Again, that's phyllisschlafly.com. And join us again for the Phyllis Schlafly Report.

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1: With SRN News, I'm Rich Thomason in Washington. Just in time for the July 4th holiday, a dangerous heat wave has intensified across a large swath of the east. Didn't cool down much overnight, and dangerously high temperatures and humidity are in the forecast for today. Iran warns that oil tankers moving through the Strait of Hormuz must use its approved routes or face a forceful response. Vice President Vance remains optimistic about talks regarding the fate of the strait.
2: Just ensuring that we continue to make the progress on that, and that's what they're focused on. And then, you know, we're worried about the nuclear issue. We're going to start talking about that. So right now the talks are going well. It's still pretty early.
1: After more than 4 years, Russia's war on Ukraine drags on. The BBC's Sarah Rainsford is in the Ukrainian capital.
3: There were loud explosions all through the night here in Kyiv as the center of the city and other sites came under Russian attack. It began with drones, followed by multiple ballistic and cruise missiles as people rushed for underground shelters or metro stations. Our team counted 10 significant strikes in the first couple of hours and saw large fires in several places. A hotel roof was in flames. Kyiv's mayor, Vitaly Klitschko, says an ambulance station was also hit, injuring several medics, and residents were being rescued from damaged buildings.
1: In the small town of Hamden, southeast Ohio, authorities say 16 children from the same family have been rescued after being held in deplorable conditions for the past 4 years. Their parents and two grandparents charged with felony child endangerment. Daredevil couple has been arrested after scaling the Empire State Building to the very top, unfurling a banner about the power of love and peace. The Dow futures up 29 points, and this is SRN News. America's megachurches are thriving.
4: A new study from the Hartford Institute for Religion Research finds there are about 1,850 megachurches in this country, and they see a total of about 10 million people on any given Sunday. That amounts to almost 20% of all Protestant churchgoers. The report also finds that two-thirds of America's biggest houses of worship say attendance now exceeds pre-pandemic levels, and the vast majority report their congregations are thriving and optimistic. Michael Harrington reporting.
1: The Supreme Court's decision to uphold state laws barring boys from playing against girls in school sports will sit well with most Americans, apparently. Recent AP NORC poll found that 6 in 10 adults strongly or somewhat favor keeping males off of female sports teams in both public schools and colleges. More than 24 Republican-led states have adopted transgender sports bans. This is SRN News. The Tennessee State Museum hoping to bring a beloved attraction back to life.
5: The Tennessee Foxtrot Carousel was the creation of Nashville-born artist Red Grooms, featuring renderings of figures from Tennessee history, including Chet Atkins and Davy Crockett. The downtown Nashville riverfront attraction, beset by financial problems, was dismantled in 2003 and put into storage. Now, museum officials are trying to find partners to help fund the ride's rehabilitation. Jason Walker reporting.
1: The new Federal Reserve Chair, Kevin Warsh, is insisting the central bank will remain independent under his watch while looking to fight inflation. When asked about President Trump's desire for lower rates, Warsh underscores Fed's independence from daily politics, took over as Fed chairman from Jerome Powell in late May. More details at SRNnews.com.
6: Congress must continue to defund Planned Parenthood. This is Matt Staver with Freedom's Call. The American College of Pediatricians and the American Principals Project have released a new fact sheet highlighting Planned Parenthood as a leading provider of harmful sex-rejecting interventions. The fact sheet comes ahead of the July 5th expiration date of the Planned Parenthood defunding provision in last year's One Big Beautiful Bill. Until July 2025, Planned Parenthood had been receiving taxpayer-funded reimbursements from the federal government for more than 50 years. In the fiscal year 2024-2025, Planned Parenthood received approximately $832 million in taxpayer reimbursements for their services, which are increasingly sex-rejecting interventions. In fact, Nearly 80% of Planned Parenthood facilities offer sex-rejecting interventions nationwide to minors. Please pray as the deadline approaches and stay informed at Liberty Counsel's website, lc.org.

0: Hello, friends. This is Brother Troy Young, welcoming you to another exciting broadcast of the Voice of the Appalachians. We appreciate each one of you who have tuned in to today's broadcast and trust that you will receive a blessing from it.
1: Today you will hear part four of a sermon entitled The Successful Life of Joshua. In this message, Brother Fugit identifies what actions and attitudes contributed to the accomplishments of this man of God. Listen and learn to enjoy the same benefits experienced by Joshua as we bring you part four of this week's message.
2: You weren't a Jew, but you were there. You had to attend. Everybody had to come, and there had to be the reading of the law. Now, let's just go ahead and admit that may not have been an exciting or an entertaining session, but it made a difference. It made a difference, the reading of the law. The second thing he did, he put the law in stone. He had large stones set up with the law of Moses on them, and that's where we get the idea for the monuments that we have in our nation today from the Word of God. The children, no doubt, would play on them, would see them. In fact, there is a question in the Bible where they had put up the stones after they crossed the Jordan, and the children would say, "What mean these stones?" And they would tell the story that God parted the waters of the Jordan River and they came into the land of Canaan, and that is a memorial saying, we serve a mighty big God. Now, folks, it's important that we be spiritual in our lives and spiritual in our homes, and we can make the stories of God. In fact, the stories of the Bible are some of the most fascinating, interesting, amazing stories in all of the world, and they're true in the Word of God. Then he did interactive activities. For example, the Israelites would be divided. One half would be on Mount Gerizim. The other half would be on Mount Ebal. This half would read a statement. If you do this, God will bless you, Numbers 25, 6, and 7. If you do this, God will curse you. And the children learned the law of God. No wonder all of Israel served God all the days of Joshua and those that overlived Joshua, because their lives were not connected to just a figurine or just a pretty book, but their lives were connected to the law of God. I pray that God's speaking to our heart and helping us to understand that it may not be as exciting as watching a newscast. It may not be as entertaining as watching a cartoon, but it is needed that we read the Word of God. And while the behaviors of the Christian life may not be entertaining, success sure is wonderful, and it's a joyful thing. Then Joshua put up memorials. I mentioned already the 12 stones that were taken from the Jordan River, and they were there for the children to know that God

0: God parted the waters. Then there were times that Joshua challenged the families. And he said in his dying days, as for me and my house, we will serve the Lord. And he challenged the families in that chapter. He said to them, are you and your families going to serve the Lord? Men, you ought to lead your family spiritually. You ought to decide and you ought to declare to your family, we're going to serve the Lord. What does that mean? That means we're going to church when it's church time. That means we're going to take part in church activities and spiritual behaviors. Men ought to lead. We're supposed to provide. We're supposed to protect. But we too ought to lead our families spiritually. And so Joshua led with the word of God, the law of God. Second of all, there was a commitment to obedience. First of all, there was a teaching of the law. Second of all, there was a commitment to obedience. Basically, here's what they said. If God said it, we're going to do it. And here's what God said. Joshua chapter 1, verse number 7. Only be thou strong and very courageous, that thou mayest observe to do according to all the law which Moses my servant commanded thee. And then he added to that, turn not from it to the right hand or to the left, that thou mayest prosper whithersoever thou goest. I don't know about you, but that gets my attention. I'd rather prosper than fail. So if what this verse says, if I do that, I find the blessings of God. I want to do it regardless of how difficult. I want to obey the word of God. So there was a commitment to obedience. I went through the book of Joshua and I looked to see what did Joshua do that was an example of obedience. The first example I found was that he served Moses. The Bible says this, he left nothing undone. And you know, you'll never be a great leader until you learn to be a great servant. The best of leaders are the best of followers. And Joshua followed Moses, and Joshua became a great leader. And he led in obedience by example. He demonstrated what obedience looks like, even in unusual situations. I'll give you an example. Joshua, you're coming to Jericho. I want you to take your priest. I want you to take the people. I don't want you to take any weapons. I don't want you to plan for war, but here's what I want you to do. I want you to walk around the city every day, once a day, for 6 days, and on the seventh day, I want you to walk around the city 7 times. And I want you to follow this instruction. The truth is, it made no sense. The only sense it made, God said it, and because God said it, we're going to do it. Can you imagine Joshua's children saying, Daddy, how do you defeat somebody? I mean, you can't get inside. The gates are closed. The windows are closed. They knew that Israel was coming and there was fear and they closed the city. This ain't going to do anything. And you can hear the crowd say, this doesn't work. This is ridiculous. This makes no sense. But Joshua was example. Listen to me, moms and dads. We must obey the Bible by faith. Whether it makes any practical sense or not, we need to trust what God tells us to do. It may not make any sense to be faithful in tithing, but God sure blesses the faithfulness of tithing. It may not make any sense to do all of the things that we do. Ah, but dear friend, we do them because God said it. And Joshua was an example of obedience, and Joshua trusted God. Dads and moms, and listen to me, if you're an older brother and sister, your little brothers and sisters are watching you and they're listening to you, and you need to be obedient to your mom and dad, and you need to be obedient to God, because sometimes a little brother and a little sister will follow an older brother or sister more than they'll obey their parents. And everybody ought to be an example of commitment to obedience to the word of God. Not only did he do that, he enforced obeying God's law. He taught the importance of knowing and meditating on the scripture, and he confronted the disobedience. If you recall the stories after Jericho was Ai. Jericho was a big city, Ai was a little city, and they reasoned among themselves, because Ai is not very big, we can take this with just a few people. And so they go to Ai and they are defeated there because they trusted in themselves compared to the smallness of the enemy, and they failed. You know what they had to do? They had to go back to trusting God. And they were told, don't take anything that belongs to them. Leave all of the spoil. You know the story of Achan. You know what Joshua did? The hard thing. He had to expose Achan. And he had to obey God in the punishment and the stoning of Achan. It's not an easy thing to do, but moms and dads, we have to not only teach obedience, there has to be a proper punishment of disobedience. Preachers, we can't just preach the enjoyable truths of God. There must be times that we preach and we expose sin and the behaviors of sin and what it does. There must be preaching that's not just positive, but preaching that reveals sin as the sin of Achan, and say, God can't bless our church if we don't obey Him.
1: 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You don't want to miss tomorrow's broadcast as we conclude the subject of the successful life of Joshua. 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

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I pray that the music has been a blessing to your day. 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
1: With SRN News, I'm Rich Thomason in Washington. Just in time for the July 4th holiday, a dangerous heat wave has intensified across a large swath of the east. Didn't cool down much overnight, and dangerously high temperatures and humidity are in the forecast for today. Iran warns that oil tankers moving through the Strait of Hormuz must use its approved routes or face a forceful response. Vice President Vance remains optimistic about talks regarding the fate of the strait.
2: Just ensuring that we continue to make the progress on that. And that's what they're focused on. And then, you know, we're going to obviously we're worried about the nuclear issue. We're going to start talking about that. So right now the talks are going well. It's still pretty early.
1: After more than 4 years, Russia's war on Ukraine drags on. The BBC's Sarah Rainsford is in the Ukrainian capital.
3: There were loud explosions all through the night here in Kyiv as the center of the city and other sites came under Russian attack. It began with drones, followed by multiple ballistic and cruise missiles as people rushed for underground shelters or metro stations. Our team counted 10 significant strikes in the first couple of hours and saw large fires in several places. A hotel roof was in flames. Kyiv's mayor, Vitaly Klitschko, says an ambulance station was also hit, injuring several medics, and residents were being rescued from damaged buildings.
1: In the small town of Hamden, southeast Ohio, authorities say 16 children from the same family have been rescued after being held in deplorable conditions for the past 4 years. Their parents and two grandparents charged with felony child endangerment. Daredevil couple has been arrested after scaling the Empire State Building to the very top, unfurling a banner about the power of love and peace. The Dow futures up 29 points, and this is SRN News. America's megachurches are thriving.
4: A new study from the Hartford Institute for Religion Research finds there are about 1,850 megachurches in this country, and they see a total of about 10 million people on any given Sunday. That amounts to almost 20% of all Protestant churchgoers. The report also finds that two-thirds of America's biggest houses of worship say attendance now exceeds pre-pandemic levels, and the vast majority report their congregations are thriving and optimistic. Michael Harrington reporting.
1: The Supreme Court's decision to uphold state laws barring boys from playing against girls in school sports will sit well with most Americans, apparently. Recent AP NORC poll found that 6 in 10 adults strongly or somewhat favor keeping males off of female sports teams in both public schools and colleges. More than 24 Republican-led states have adopted transgender sports bans. This is SRN News. The Tennessee State Museum hoping to bring a beloved attraction back to life.
5: The Tennessee Foxtrot Carousel was the creation of Nashville-born artist Red Grooms, featuring renderings of figures from Tennessee history, including Chet Atkins and Davy Crockett. The downtown Nashville riverfront attraction, beset by financial problems, was dismantled in 2003 and put into storage. Now, museum officials are trying to find partners to help fund the ride's rehabilitation. Jason Walker reporting.
1: The new Federal Reserve Chair, Kevin Warsh, is insisting the central bank will remain independent under his watch while looking to fight inflation. When asked about President Trump's desire for lower rates, Warsh underscores Fed's independence from daily politics, took over as Fed chairman from Jerome Powell in late May. More details at srnnews.com. With SRN News, I'm Rich Thomason in Washington. A Democratic socialist defeats a 30-year incumbent in Colorado's Democratic primary for the U.S. House.
6: It was a stunning defeat Tuesday for 30-year incumbent Diana DeGette, losing to a 29-year-old former lawyer and Democratic socialist in the 1st Congressional District.
7: I'm Maylock heroes! We will not wait to take the fight to Donald Trump and the oligarchy!
6: audio courtesy of KMGH. In other races, U.S. Senator John Hickenlooper fended off State Senator and Progressive Julie Gonzalez. And in the race for Colorado Governor, State Attorney General Phil Weiser won the Democratic primary and is favored to win in November. I'm Donna Water.
1: As America celebrates its 250th birthday, the legislative branch called it quits for now. House leadership...

contending for the faith which was once delivered unto the saints. 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
1: With SRN News, I'm Rich Thomason in Washington. Just in time for the July 4th holiday, a dangerous heat wave has intensified across a large swath of the east. Didn't cool down much overnight, and dangerously high temperatures and humidity are in the forecast for today. Iran warns that oil tankers moving through the Strait of Hormuz must use its approved routes or face a forceful response. Vice President Vance remains optimistic about talks regarding the fate of the strait.
2: Just ensuring that we continue to make the progress on that. And that's what they're focused on. And then, you know, we're going to obviously we're worried about the nuclear issue. We're going to start talking about that. So right now the talks are going well. It's still pretty early.
1: After more than 4 years, Russia's war on Ukraine drags on. The BBC's Sarah Rainsford is in the Ukrainian capital.
3: There were loud explosions all through the night here in Kyiv as the center of the city and other sites came under Russian attack. It began with drones, followed by multiple ballistic and cruise missiles as people rushed for underground shelters or metro stations. Our team counted 10 significant strikes in the first couple of hours and saw large fires in several places. A hotel roof was in flames. Kyiv's mayor, Vitaly Klitschko, says an ambulance station was also hit, injuring several medics, and residents were being rescued from damaged buildings.
1: In the small town of Hamden, southeast Ohio, authorities say 16 children from the same family have been rescued after being held in deplorable conditions for the past 4 years. Their parents and two grandparents charged with felony child endangerment. Daredevil couple has been arrested after scaling the Empire State Building to the very top, unfurling a banner about the power of love and peace. The Dow futures up 29 points, and this is SRN News. America's megachurches are thriving.
4: A new study from the Hartford Institute for Religion Research finds there are about 1,850 megachurches in this country, and they see a total of about 10 million people on any given Sunday. That amounts to almost 20% of all Protestant churchgoers. The report also finds that two-thirds of America's biggest houses of worship say attendance now exceeds pre-pandemic levels, and the vast majority report their congregations are thriving and optimistic. Michael Harrington reporting.
1: The Supreme Court's decision to uphold state laws barring boys from playing against girls in school sports will sit well with most Americans, apparently. Recent AP NORC poll found that 6 in 10 adults strongly or somewhat favor keeping males off of female sports teams in both public schools and colleges. More than 24 Republican-led states have adopted transgender sports bans. This is SRN News. The Tennessee State Museum hoping to bring a beloved attraction back to life.
5: The Tennessee Foxtrot Carousel was the creation of Nashville-born artist Red Grooms, featuring renderings of figures from Tennessee history, including Chet Atkins and Davy Crockett. The downtown Nashville riverfront attraction, beset by financial problems, was dismantled in 2003 and put into storage. Now, museum officials are trying to find partners to help fund the ride's rehabilitation. Jason Walker reporting.
1: The new Federal Reserve Chair, Kevin Warsh, is insisting the central bank will remain independent under his watch while looking to fight inflation. When asked about President Trump's desire for lower rates, Warsh underscores Fed's independence from daily politics, took over as Fed chairman from Jerome Powell in late May. More details at SRNnews.com.

We've been giving you this week examples of Bible enticers. We started with the devil himself. Sometimes it's not a person. Sometimes the devil, he comes to you or sends some of his demonic influencers. He met Eve in the Garden of Eden, and he enticed her with words. He enticed her when Adam wasn't there, so he enticed her in secret. She had a wrong desire. An enticer will tell you that it's okay to do something that down deep you know it is wrong to do. Wrong desire plus enticement equals temptation equals sin equals death. We looked at Samson and how he was enticed by Delilah. Wrong desire, Samson, wrong desire for the wrong type of a woman plus enticement equals temptation equals sin equals death. We looked yesterday at Amnon, who was enticed by Jonadab in 2 Samuel chapter number 13. And Amnon had a friend. Well, Jonadab was a horrible friend. Wrong desire plus enticement equals temptation equals sin equals death. Folks, it's over and over and over again in the scriptures. How about the simple young man enticed by the strange woman in Proverbs chapter 7? This young man had a wrong desire, a wrong secret desire. How do you know? Here's a young man in the wrong part of town during the wrong part of the day, flirting with a wrong desire. As the Bible says, he passed through the street near her corner. You better be careful. You can't take fire into your bosom and not be burned. Hey, young man, you keep flirting with sin. You keep playing around with sin. Well, I'm strong enough to say no. Well, he probably thought he was too. The enticer is the strange woman in Proverbs chapter 7. God's word carries a detailed description of the type of woman to avoid. She was dressed indecently. The Bible says she was wearing the attire of a harlot. That means she was dressed in such a way to advertise herself, to send a message that she was open to immorality. She had a deceitful heart. She was loud and stubborn and insisted on running the streets. Didn't

want to stay at home, insisted on running the streets. She refused to keep her hands to herself in verse number 13. She worked in secret, just her and that young man. Read the entire chapter. It's quite telling. She uses words. Think about this. With human touch, okay? With human touch and enticing words, she breaks down his defenses. Proverbs 7:21, with her fair speech, she caused him to yield. And with the flattering of her lips, she forced him. Again, a young man with the wrong desire meets an enticer with the right words. Temptation leads to sin, and sin takes him to the chambers of death. Wrong desire plus enticement equals temptation equals sin equals death. Let's read the end of that chapter. Proverbs 7, verse 22, and he goeth after her straightway as an ox goeth to the slaughter, or as a fool to the correction of the stocks, till a dart strike through his liver, as a bird hasteneth to the snare, and knoweth not that it is for his life. Hearken unto me now, therefore, you children, and attend to the words of my mouth. Let not thine heart decline to her ways. Go not astray in her paths. For she hath cast down many wounded, yea, many strong men have been slain by her. Her house is the way to hell, going down to the chambers of death. Mercy sakes, how many young men, foolish enough or simple enough to fall for this and destroy his future and destroy his life. Bible examples of enticers, wrong desire plus enticement equals temptation equals sin equals death. We'll pick up there tomorrow. Until then, let's continue to look for that blessed hope and the glorious appearing of the great God and our Savior, Jesus Christ. Amen.

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1: 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I'm Micah McCurry, your host. Thank you so much for joining me once again today. This week on the broadcast, we've been hearing from a friend of mine. His name is Matt Payne, and Brother Payne does a wonderful job unpacking so many scriptures from the Gospels about how Jesus prayed. 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I want you to listen right now, but maybe after the broadcast, at some point today, you'd like to go back and find the archived version. 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Just search for Bible Tract Echoes or Bible Tracts Incorporated, and you'll find yesterday's and Monday's broadcast. Today, as we jump in, we're jumping into the middle of this message that Matt Payne preached. And he's talking about how Jesus reacted after he heard that John the Baptist died. What a sad thing it was for him to lose not only a relative, but a dear friend, a co-laborer in the service of God the Father. And how did Jesus respond to that? Well, let's also ask the question, how did Jesus pray? I want you to listen with open ears and soft hearts as we endeavor to strengthen this, in most Christians' life, a very weak area, this weak area of prayer. It shouldn't be. We should be like Jesus and pray more. So let's find out how Jesus prayed. Listen now to Matt Payne.
2: And his disciples came and took up the body and buried it and went and told Jesus. And when Jesus heard it, he departed thence by ship into a desert place apart. And when the people had heard thereof, they followed him on foot out of the cities. And Jesus went forth and saw a great multitude and was moved with compassion toward them. And he healed their sick. Skip down to verse number 23, the same chapter. And when he had sent the multitudes away, he went up into a mountain apart to pray. And when the evening was come, he was there alone. You know, John is beheaded in prison. The disciples of John come and tell Jesus. What's the first thing Jesus says? I need to get away from all these people and get alone with God. He's interrupted on the way, and he feeds the 5,000 there, breaks the fishes and the bread and feeds the 5,000, performs that miracle. Then what does he do? Goes to the mountain and prays. You know, Jesus gave us an example. There's a time when people, when you are in a great loss, there's nothing you can do but get alone with God. That's what Jesus said. You know what? I need to get away. I need to get alone, away from these people, so I can pray, so I can heal. You know, Jesus, even though Jesus was God, Jesus still hurt. Jesus still felt the infirmities that we feel. John was his friend. You see later in the Gospels where Lazarus dies, Jesus weeps over him. Jesus loved him. The Bible says he hurt. You know what? Sometimes we do one of two things with grief. You either totally gloss over it and say, forget it, it's not worth it, and you don't acknowledge it. You haven't really dealt with it. Or you deal with it and never get out of it. Both are wrong. At some point, you got to stop and realize, no, I need to grieve. But at the same time, I also need help getting over it. I need God to get me through it. Jesus said, you know what? My best thing I can do is get alone, get away from these people, spend some time with God. Why? Because he was hurt. His heart hurt. He knew John was in heaven, okay? I know he's Jesus. But I think that's in the Bible on purpose. God doesn't expect us to just go through things and act like nothing's wrong. Nothing's going to happen. You're not made out of granite, okay? As much as we like people to think that, it doesn't faze me. It does faze you. It just affects you in a different way than somebody else because of your personality. Jesus said, no, I'm going to get alone and spend some time in prayer to deal with the loss, to deal with the grief that has come as a result. But in the midst of his grief, he stopped and said, you know what? I can have compassion on these people too. Sometimes if we're not careful, when we're hurting, nobody else matters. Well, I'm hurting, so you're just going to have to suck it up and live with it till I get better. Because I'm sorry, but I can't help you because I'm hurting. That's a natural fleshly response, but that's not the way that Jesus wants us to respond. Jesus said, look, I need to recover, I need to heal, and all you people want is for me to do something amazing. You really don't care what I have to say. He wasn't blind to what they wanted. They wanted to see him do a miracle. That's why they followed him. So what does he do? He stops and teaches them and tries to teach them the Bible. And then he says, here, I'll have some compassion and feed you also. And then he goes alone and prays. Just because we need to be alone doesn't mean that it's going to happen. But it doesn't mean I should stop and say, well, it's not worth it. I'll just gloss over it and live on this side. No, he still stopped and dealt with it. But Jesus' prayer life, he got alone with God when dealing with grief. Look over in Matthew chapter 26. Matthew 26 and verse number 39. Matthew chapter 26, verse 39. It says this, and he went a little further and fell on his face and prayed, saying, O my Father, if it be possible, let this cup pass from me. Nevertheless, not as I will, but as thou wilt. And he cometh unto the disciples and findeth them asleep and saith unto Peter, what, could ye not watch with me 1 hour? Watch and pray that ye enter not into temptation. The spirit indeed is willing, but the flesh is weak. He went away again the second time and prayed, saying, O my Father, if this cup may not pass away from me, except I drink it, thy will be done. And he came again and found them asleep again, for their eyes were heavy. And he left them and went away again and prayed the third time, saying the same words. In Mark chapter 14 and Luke chapter 22, it records the same instance again. Jesus in the Garden of Gethsemane, he took his disciples with him and he said, you pray, but I need to get alone and pray some more. And he goes and he specifically asks God to take away the cup that was in front of him. But he also said, Lord, your will be done. There's a difference between demanding that God give me something and asking for God to do his will, even though I know what I want. Throughout Scripture, the Bible tells us to pray specifically. Pray specifically for what we need. Pray specifically for what we want. It's not an uncommon thing to do to say, Lord, I need this specific thing or I want this desired outcome. That's not the problem. Jesus said, I'd rather not die on the cross. I'd rather not take the sins of the world upon myself, but you know what's best. And sometimes if we're not careful, we pray, Lord, your will be done, and we don't pray anything specific. We pray this generic, God, your will be done in this situation, rather than saying, no, Lord, this is how I want this to turn out, but I also know that I may not understand your perfect will, so give me your perfect will. If the Son of God had to stop and say, Lord, this is what I want, but I also know what you want is more important, so you do what's right, but I'm still going to tell you what it is that my heart's desire is, what my want is. We have to be cautious. You say, why do you stop and say that? Because that's me? Because my pendulum swings that way too. I go, all right, Lord, I want this, and I don't get exactly what I'm praying for because it's not the time for it, or maybe that's not what I really need. Because what I want doesn't line up with what God knows I need. But I'm not asking for his will. I'm just praying belligerently that I get exactly what I'm asking for. And then other times I come over here and say, Lord, whatever you want is fine. I'll take it. You know, when your kid goes to, you go to the fast food restaurant, like, what do you want to eat? I don't care. Just order me something. Liar. Liar. You know they want something specific. They just don't want to tell you. You know what God says in heaven? Liar. You know what you want. Ask for it. Ask for it. But at the same time, be humble enough to say, Lord, this is what I really want, but I want your will too. So if this is not in line with your will, I'll take your will over what I want. For Jesus, this meant a lot of suffering. For Jesus, this meant a lot of hatred poured out on him. For Jesus, this meant God turning his back upon him. But he said, you know what? This is what I want, but I want your will also. In John chapter number 11, look there real fast. John chapter number 11, being willing to pray for God's will while still asking for what it is that you need or desire. But John chapter number 11 and verse number 22. Let's look in verse number 21 first. John 11, verse number 21, it says, "Then said Martha unto Jesus, Lord, if thou hadst been here, my brother had not died. But I know that even now, whatsoever thou wilt ask of God, God will give it thee." You know, I think his disciples finally asked Jesus to teach them how to pray because they realized the same thing Martha realized. Whatever Jesus asks God for happens. And I want to know how he does that so that I can have that. Martha said, "I know you could have stopped him from dying. I know you could have healed him, but I also know that whatever you ask God for, he's going to give you." All the miracles that Jesus performed was because God allowed him to do them. God gave him the power to do so. When you need something, is prayer your first option? When people want somebody to pray for them, do they consider asking you to pray, or do your name not come up in their mind at all? Martha knew what Jesus could do when he stopped and asked God for something. So therefore, she said that. God, whatever you ask the Father, I know he's going to give it to you. You know, there's been men of God in history that have been feared simply because people knew if that guy prays against you, it's over. Because that guy has a relationship with God to such a degree that what he asks for, God does. That power was not limited to Jesus. We're going to look at that here in John chapter 14, just a few pages over. Look in John chapter 14. That power to get our prayers answered was not limited to just Jesus. Jesus did not come to show us an example that we couldn't follow. He came to give us an example that we could pattern our lives after. John chapter 14, verse number 12, it says, "Verily, verily, I say unto you, he that believeth on me, the works that I do shall he do also, and greater works than these shall he do, because I go unto my Father, and whatsoever ye ask in my name, that will I do, that the Father may be glorified in the Son." Verse number 12, he specifically tells them that the works that I do, he shall do also, and greater works than these shall he do. Jesus didn't leave us and say, all the power is leaving with me. Quite the opposite. He said, everything that you saw me do, you can do. In fact, you can do greater than what you saw me do, if you'll ask. Many times our prayer life is hindered because we don't actually ask. We don't ask. We don't ask God for the big things because we don't ask God for the small things. And we don't ask God for the little things. We don't even think to ask him about the big things because we haven't built the relationship up. But we're constantly asking God, hey, I need help with this thing. I need help with this thing. I need your answer to prayer in this. I need your answer to prayer in this. When we get to those monumental things where you have this dream, this idea of what God could do, when whatever the situation might be, what happens? Well, yeah, I'm not going to pray about that. No. God says, if I did it, you can do it. And not only that, you can do greater. I think too many times we fall short of what God wants us to achieve because we never stop and ask him for it.
1: I love the question that Matt asked in there. Would anyone ask you if they needed prayer? Would anyone ask me if they needed prayer? Well, that's convicting. Join us again tomorrow as Matt Payne continues the study on prayer. Have a great day for his glory. God bless.

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1: With SRN News, I'm Rich Thomason in Washington. Just in time for the July 4th holiday, a dangerous heat wave has intensified across a large swath of the east. Didn't cool down much overnight, and dangerously high temperatures and humidity are in the forecast for today. Iran warns that oil tankers moving through the Strait of Hormuz must use its approved routes or face a forceful response. Vice President Vance remains optimistic about talks regarding the fate of the strait.
2: Just ensuring that we continue to make the progress on that. And that's what they're focused on. And then, you know, we're going to obviously we're worried about the nuclear issue. We're going to start talking about that. So right now the talks are going well. It's still pretty early.
1: After more than 4 years, Russia's war on Ukraine drags on. The BBC's Sarah Rainsford is in the Ukrainian capital.
3: There were loud explosions all through the night here in Kyiv as the center of the city and other sites came under Russian attack. It began with drones, followed by multiple ballistic and cruise missiles as people rushed for underground shelters or metro stations. Our team counted 10 significant strikes in the first couple of hours and saw large fires in several places. A hotel roof was in flames. Kyiv's mayor, Vitaly Klitschko, says an ambulance station was also hit, injuring several medics, and residents were being rescued from damaged buildings.
1: In the small town of Hamden, southeast Ohio, authorities say 16 children from the same family have been rescued after being held in deplorable conditions for the past 4 years. Their parents and two grandparents charged with felony child endangerment. Daredevil couple has been arrested after scaling the Empire State Building to the very top, unfurling a banner about the power of love and peace. The Dow futures up 29 points, and this is SRN News. America's megachurches are thriving.
4: A new study from the Hartford Institute for Religion Research finds there are about 1,850 megachurches in this country, and they see a total of about 10 million people on any given Sunday. That amounts to almost 20% of all Protestant churchgoers. The report also finds that two-thirds of America's biggest houses of worship say attendance now exceeds pre-pandemic levels, and the vast majority report their congregations are thriving and optimistic. Michael Harrington reporting.
1: The Supreme Court's decision to uphold state laws barring boys from playing against girls in school sports will sit well with most Americans, apparently. Recent AP NORC poll found that 6 in 10 adults strongly or somewhat favor keeping males off of female sports teams in both public schools and colleges. More than 24 Republican-led states have adopted transgender sports bans. This is SRN News. The Tennessee State Museum hoping to bring a beloved attraction back to life.
5: The Tennessee Foxtrot Carousel was the creation of Nashville-born artist Red Grooms, featuring renderings of figures from Tennessee history, including Chet Atkins and Davy Crockett. The downtown Nashville riverfront attraction, beset by financial problems, was dismantled in 2003 and put into storage. Now, museum officials are trying to find partners to help fund the ride's rehabilitation. Jason Walker reporting.
1: The new Federal Reserve Chair, Kevin Warsh, is insisting the central bank will remain independent under his watch while looking to fight inflation. When asked about President Trump's desire for lower rates, Warsh underscores Fed's independence from daily politics, took over as Fed chairman from Jerome Powell in late May. More details at srnnews.com.
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0: This is the Gospel Hour, making known to this nation the gospel of Jesus Christ. 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
1: Hello, everyone, and welcome to the Gospel Hour. I'm David Green, director of the Gospel Hour, inviting you to stay tuned with us for the next 30 minutes as we bring you another great song today and continue with our series of messages on the rapture of the church as preached and taught by my late father, Dr. Oliver B. Green. But before that, as we begin July, I want to ask you to do me a favor and get in your prayer closet, as my dad used to say, or that private place where you go to the Lord in prayer, and think about what you've done to further God's ministry in the month of June. Pray about it. Ask the Lord to give you more grace and more strength to do even more in the coming month of July. You will be blessed if you do that. Well, we do have a long message today, so I'm going to turn it over to Dr. Green.
2: Lead us, our Father, in the name of Jesus, as we open thy word to study today. I know, Father, that the natural man cannot know the things of God. They are spirit. They are spiritual. The natural cannot understand. So I submit, I surrender to the Spirit of God. And I pray the Holy Spirit will take me soul, spirit, and body and use me today to glorify Jesus, to lift up the blood-stained banner. And may some poor soul hear the Word of God and be born again. In Jesus' name, amen. We're studying the rapture of the church. Now that's the next gigantic, world-shaking event in store for this world. Now, when Jesus comes in the rapture, he will descend from heaven, down from his house in the third heaven, down to the heavens just above us. We will be caught up, that is, the born again. Believers will be caught up. 1 Thessalonians 4:13 through 18, 1 Corinthians 15:51 and following, beyond any shadow of doubt, reveals to us that Jesus will come in the air and receive the believers to meet him in the air, call them up, catch them out, snatch them away, and it'll all be over in a split second, in a moment, in the twinkling of an eye. Now, the rapture can occur any second of any minute, of any hour, of any day. The rapture can occur in the next second. The rapture can occur, before I finish this message today, the rapture can occur.

0: occur any minute, any second of any day. Now, that's what the Bible teaches. No man knows the hour. No man knows the day. No man knows the hour when the Son of Man will come. Now, there are many signs that point to the revelation of Jesus. That is the time when he'll come and every eye will see him and all the kindreds of the earth will wail because of him. But there'll be no wailing at the rapture. When the rapture occurs, we have comfort. Paul said, comfort one another with these words. He said, looking for that blessed, that glorious, that happy event. The glorious appearing of the great God and our Savior Jesus Christ. Looking for that blessed hope. And the glorious appearing. Comfort one another with these words. Now, the message of the church is, be ye ready, for in such an hour as you think not, the Son of Man cometh. Watch, wait, look, occupy until I come. And unto them that look for him, he will appear. Unto them that look for him shall he appear the second time without sin unto salvation. Now, post-trib rapturist, and that is the theory of the rapture that is growing today. We have the post-trib, mid-trib, and of course, that the post-trib is the one that I think is growing the most rapidly. Mid-trib, that is the rapture will take place in the middle of the tribulation. And then we have the pre-trib rapture, and I believe in the pre-tribulation rapture. I do not believe the church will be here through 1 second of the great tribulation or the reign of the Antichrist. Now, the first half of his reign will be peaceful, and the last half will be hell on earth, literally. On the last broadcast, I read several scriptures to point out to you what the tribulation will be. And if we believe what post-trib rapturist, those who believe that the rapture will occur at the end of the tribulation, if we believe what they say, then we would go through all of these horrible things that I read on yesterday. Now, the last two verses that I read are these. I read 1 Thessalonians 5:3. For when they say peace and safety, then sudden destruction cometh upon them as travail upon a woman child, and they shall not escape. Now that's in 1 Thessalonians 5:3. When they say peace and safety, then sudden destruction. Now when the Antichrist comes on the scene, he'll come on the scene riding a white horse. He'll have a bow in his hand. You'll find this in Revelation 6. Revelation 6, 1 and following. He'll come on a white horse with a bow in his hand. And a bow never killed anyone. The arrow sheds the blood. Not the bow, the arrow. It takes the bow and the arrow, but a bow is not deadly. And so he comes as a symbol of peace. He makes a covenant with Israel. They'll be back in their own land. He sits in the temple and he announces that he's God Almighty. And he makes a covenant. And there will be peace for 3.5 years. Then he'll break his covenant. And then the earth will become a literal hell. Now then, I read Daniel 9:27, Daniel 12:1, Joel 1:15, Joel 2:1-2, Amos 5:18-20, Zephaniah 1:14-15-18, Matthew 24:21-22, Luke 21:25-26, 1 Thessalonians 5:3, and now today I'm going to read to you in Revelation chapter 6. Now I said a moment ago, in Revelation 1 he rides out. In Revelation 2, peace is taken from the earth. Now that's when he will break his covenant and all of the peace will be removed. Number 3, there's a famine. Number 4, there is death. Now that's when the seals are removed. The first seal of the seven seal book that contains the redemption terms of this earth. You find it in chapter 5, and we can't study Revelation. We don't have time to do that now. We've done it several times on the Gospel Hour in the past years, but we're not studying Revelation verse by verse now. But in Revelation 6, the Antichrist rides out. And then, of course, he makes a covenant, but then he breaks that covenant, and peace is taken from the earth. And there'll be war. Then the next one is famine, the seal. The next one is death. And now, the fifth seal is removed from the seven seal book that contains the redemptive terms are the terms to redeem the earth. Now, God will redeem this earth. This earth will be redeemed. We'll have a new earth wherein dwelleth righteousness. Now notice verse 9, Revelation 6, 9. Now those who believe that the rapture will occur at the end of the tribulation instead of the beginning or before the beginning, I believe the rapture will occur before the beginning of the tribulation. Now post-trib, they believe that it'll begin at the end of the tribulation, and many thousands of you people have received literature through the mail. You've heard on the radio that premillennialism is an error, false doctrine. I say premillennialism is true doctrine. Pre-trib rapture is true doctrine. And I'm going to prove to you that the church will not, cannot be here when this happens. Now the fifth seal is removed. We'll read this hurriedly, because I want to get on down. And when he had opened the fifth seal, I saw under the altar souls of men that were slain for the word of God and for the testimony which they held. They cried with a loud voice, saying, How long, O Lord, holy and true, dost thou not judge and avenge our blood on them that dwell on the earth? And white robes were given unto every one of them, and that it should rest for a little season. That they should rest for a little season. Now these are people who've been martyred. They've been beheaded or killed. Their blood has been shed. White robes are given to them. And they're told to rest a little season until their fellow servants also, their brethren that should be killed as they were, should be fulfilled. Now we have here, when the fifth seal is opened, we see the martyrs under the altar. And they're crying out, how long before our blood how long is it until wrath will be poured out upon those who, how long will it be, and our avenge our blood on them that dwell on the earth? Now then, these martyrs are people that will be killed by the Antichrist, the beast, and the false prophet. If you'll read in Revelation 13, you'll discover that the satanic trinity, the beast, the false prophet, and the Antichrist, they will decree that no one can buy or sell unless they have a mark in their forehead or in their hand. Now, the mark is the number of a man, 666, three sixes. No man can buy anything or sell anything, and if you receive the mark, you are doomed. If you don't receive it, you'll be killed. Now, that's what the book says. Read chapter 13. And these people are those who are slain during the reign of the Antichrist. They cry out. I read this entirely too fast. I shouldn't. I try to hurry. I wish I could go a little slower. I mean that. You say, preacher, you can. You don't know my heart. I do the best I can, beloved. God knows my heart. I've been doing this 40 years. How could I slow down now after 40 years? The only thing that slow me down is let the Lord let me live 30 more, and when I get 91, I'll slow down. Now listen, you pray for me to become 91. I don't believe Jesus will tarry. I'm honest with you. I don't believe Jesus will tarry till I would be 91. I believe he's coming. I believe he's coming soon. I believe every sign. I'm going to tell you one of the greatest, one of the most outstanding signs, as it was in the days of Lot. What was the sin in Lot's days? How many people in high places have been arrested? And you've seen it in the paper. You've seen the headlines. You've heard it on the news. For the sin of sodomy. Think it over. I don't believe Jesus will tarry long. Everything in the world, everything that is going on in the world is a signboard, even the church. The church is lukewarm. How many churches do you know that they are really on fire for God? How many? Now, I know the Laodicean church is the church that will be spewed out. There's not one born-again person in it. If you read in the last chapter of Revelation, Revelation 3, the last part of chapter 3, Revelation, that's what I want to say. If you read the last part of Revelation 3, you'll see that the Laodicean church is lukewarm, neither hot, neither cold, and God said, I'll spew you out of my mouth. Now, if we are not in that particular, that is, we're living between the Philadelphia and the Laodiceans. We have many true spiritual believers, but we have a host of lukewarm, happy-go-lucky church people. You know that as well as I do. You know that. Religion is a very popular thing today. Now, These people are under the altar. There is no place in the Word of God that has ever suggested that one member of the body of Christ will be under the altar crying out, how long until our blood is avenged? How long will it be before you judge those that killed us? Now, and there's no place where it is ever said that the one member of the church will be given a white robe and told to be patient and rest just a little bit longer, and then they'll be taken care of. Now, there's no place. Listen, these are tribulation martyrs. Now, the martyrs in the church will be given the crown. Paul tells us about it in 2 Timothy 4. You know that as well as I do. Paul said, I'll receive a crown. I'm laying my life down. I'm sealing my testimony with my blood, and I receive a crown of righteousness. And not only will I receive it, but all who love his appearing. You'll find that in 2 Timothy chapter 4. Now let's get back to Revelation. The sixth seal is removed. And I beheld when he had opened the sixth seal, and lo, there was a great earthquake, and the sun became black as sackcloth of hair. The moon became as blood. This Bible leaves no loopholes, no untied ends. Every end is tied. There are no places in the Bible where you need to ask questions. It didn't say the moon will become blood. It didn't say the moon will drip with blood. It said the moon became as blood. It looked like blood, red as blood. It says here that the sun became as black as sackcloth of hair. That is, the sun is blacked out, the moon as blood, and the stars of heaven fell. Now, that's literal. They will literally fall from heaven, and the earth, even as a fig tree, casteth her untimely figs when she is shaken of a mighty wind. Everything about the tribulation is Jewish, and it has to do with Israel. Who on earth knows the fig tree and the fruit like the people of Israel? That in Israel today, there are fig trees everywhere. And when I was there, I was over there, and it's a land of figs. And Israel is the fig tree in the Bible. And so why didn't it say an apple tree? We know a lot about apples. Why did it say peach? Where I am, we're in the peach country. There are hundreds of thousands of peach trees. Just over the hill from me, there are gigantic peach orchards. Why didn't the Bible say, as a peach tree, as the peaches fall from a peach tree, or the apples fall from the apple tree? It said figs. This is talking to Israel. And they know, they did know, and they do know how when the wind shakes a fig tree, the untimely, the undeveloped figs fall off. Now, stars will fall to this earth like figs falling off of a tree when the wind shakes the tree. Now, listen very carefully. And the heaven departed as a scroll. That is, what we look up, we say, I see the sky. You just see space, just the blue. It'll split wide open. The earth will part just like you would put your hands together, flat together, and then pull them apart. The heavens will split wide open. Heaven depart as a scroll is rolled together, and every mountain and every island. Now, I do not live in the mountains, but I can see the Blue Ridge Mountains from my house, and I live very near a mountain, Paris Mountain, and we live in the hills. That is, hills are all around us here, but I can clearly, on a clear day in the wintertime, I can see the snow on the Blue Ridge Mountains. Many of you people live in the mountains, some of you in the Rockies, the Alleghenies, and you live in the Blue Ridge Mountains and the Great Smoky Mountains. You're listening to me right now. You're listening to me. Listen, dear mountain people, God bless you. I hear from many of you. God bless you. I love you. I love everybody. I love the mountain people, the seashore. I mean it. I don't know anybody I hate. I hate the ways of some people. I don't hate anybody. You won't either when you get born again. But I'm saying to the mountain people, if you're not saved, and if you're here when the tribulation comes, that mountain all around you, those mountains, those giant hills, those peaks, they're going to move. They're going to move. I believe the Bible. Now, if you don't believe the Bible, you just junk this, because if you don't believe the Bible, I can't help you, and God can't help you if you don't believe the Bible. The only way God can help anybody is for that person to believe his word. Now, listen very carefully. And the heaven departed, the stars fell, and like a wind shaking a fig tree, heavens departed, and every mountain and every island. Now, you folks out there, God bless you. I have people listening to me on the island. Certainly I do. Bermuda and other places, Philippines, other places. I have people listening on the islands. I think of Chincoteague Island. I was there in a tent meeting. My, what a glorious meeting. What wonderful people on that little island out there. And I went out off the Virginia coast there to an island. I can't remember the name of it now. I was out there in a church in a meeting, a dear Methodist church where there was a man of God. Now that island, every island will be moved. The mountains will flatten out. The islands will move. That doesn't sound like a comforting message to me. That doesn't sound like a happy message to me. That doesn't sound like a glorious event. When all the great Smoky Mountains, the great Rocky Mountains, the Blue Ridge Mountains, the Allegheny Mountains, when all of the mountains in Alaska and Mexico and all of the mountains in Switzerland and all of the mountains in all of the world will flatten out and crumble and the rocks will roll. You listen, you've read about the earthquakes. We've had some horrible ones in the last months. I witnessed a city in South America some years ago when I was there on a missionary tour. I witnessed a city that was leveled, and I saw where the ground literally broke off and just fell straight down. You can't believe it. Now, earthquakes, as we know them, that's child's play compared to all of the mammoth mountains. Let me read this again. And the heaven departed. And every E-V-E-R-Y. Now, that's E-V-E-R-Y. You know what that spells? That doesn't say half of the mountains. It doesn't say three-fourths of the mountains. It doesn't say 75% of the mountains. It doesn't say 90% of the mountains. You know what it says? Every mountain. If you live in the mountains, folks, look out your window, look out your door, look down. All of those mountains are going to move. All the islands are going to move. You know what's going to happen? Kings of the earth, great men. There are great men in many fields, science, politics, religion, education. I could go on. Great men, kings, and rich men, millionaires, multimillionaires, billionaires. Money won't do any good then. When a mountain starts rolling toward you, the bank account won't matter. Stocks and bonds won't matter. Now, it's nice to have money if you got it honest. Money's a nice thing to have in this day because it takes a lot of it. If you're going to live and do anything and have anything, it takes money. Money's not the root of all evil. The love of money. 1 Peter 6:10, the love of money is the root of all evil. Not money, but the love of it. And many people make money their God. Now, listen. Kings, great men, rich men, chief captains, mighty men, bondmen, free men, all of them, all men, hid themselves in the dens and in the rocks of the mountains, and they said to the mountains, and they said to the rocks, fall on us. Does that sound like the church? Does that sound like believers, scared to death, wanting to die, praying to die and can't die? Does that sound like a blessed message? Does that sound like a comforting message? That's what's going to happen in the tribulation period. And you're told, and I'm told, that we're going through it. I don't believe it. You know why I don't believe it? The Bible don't teach it. Hide us. Mountains fall on us. Rocks fall on us. Cover us up and hide us. Hide us from what? Hide us from the face, F-A-C-E, the face of him. Of whom? Him that sitteth on the throne, and from the wrath, W-R-A-T-H, of the Lamb. Not the wrath of the Antichrist, not the wrath of the beast, not the wrath of the false prophet, but the wrath of Jesus Christ. For the great day of his wrath is come, and who shall be able to stand? Now, they tell me that we're going through that. I don't believe it. Post-trib rapturists tell me that we're going through that. I don't believe it. And I'm going to tell you on the next broadcast some things about this that you need to know. We'll study it with an open heart and an open Bible and an open mind. And we're not taking issue with people, with churches, denominations, teachers, evangelists, anybody. I'm just laying it on the line. I'm just laying it on the line. Are you saved? If you're not saved, the most important thing in all this world is for you to be saved right now. Because Jesus may come before the next broadcast. Jesus may come before the next moment is out. He can come in the rapture any second of any minute of any hour of any day. He may come. If you're not prepared, bow your head and ask him to save you. Father, save every soul that's under conviction. Convict deeply, draw mightily. Save, O God, please save. Every soul that's under conviction that's calling upon you. Save poor lost church members. They joined the church, but they've never been born again. Save them for Jesus' sake. He's worthy. In his precious name, amen.
1: 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It's a hardback book, 180 pages long, containing a great preface and introduction that you'll want to read for sure. It's in 9 parts, and he breaks it down, as I said, verse by verse. Then we have Salute to America, a small softback book containing scripture, songs, patriotic songs, quotes from founding fathers, and so on. A great book to share with others. Finally, The Flag, the soul-winning booklet with a picture of the American flag on the cover. 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
1: Friends, this is David Green again. On behalf of myself and the entire Gospel Hour family, I want to thank you for tuning in to the program today. I hope you received a blessing today and will tune in again each and every time you can. And so, until next time, may the Lord bless you and keep you in His will.

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1: With SRN News, I'm Rich Thomason in Washington. Just in time for the July 4th holiday, a dangerous heat wave has intensified across a large swath of the east. Didn't cool down much overnight, and dangerously high temperatures and humidity are in the forecast for today. Iran warns that oil tankers moving through the Strait of Hormuz must use its approved routes or face a forceful response. Vice President Vance remains optimistic about talks regarding the fate of the strait.
2: Just ensuring that we continue to make the progress on that. And that's what they're focused on. And then, you know, we're going to obviously we're worried about the nuclear issue. We're going to start talking about that. So right now the talks are going well. It's still pretty early.
1: After more than 4 years, Russia's war on Ukraine drags on. The BBC's Sarah Rainsford is in the Ukrainian capital.
3: There were loud explosions all through the night here in Kyiv as the center of the city and other sites came under Russian attack. It began with drones, followed by multiple ballistic and cruise missiles as people rushed for underground shelters or metro stations. Our team counted 10 significant strikes in the first couple of hours and saw large fires in several places. A hotel roof was in flames. Kyiv's mayor, Vitaly Klitschko, says an ambulance station was also hit, injuring several medics, and residents were being rescued from damaged buildings.
1: In the small town of Hamden, southeast Ohio, authorities say 16 children from the same family have been rescued after being held in deplorable conditions for the past 4 years. Their parents and two grandparents charged with felony child endangerment. Daredevil couple has been arrested after scaling the Empire State Building to the very top, unfurling a banner about the power of love and peace. The Dow futures up 29 points, and this is SRN News. America's megachurches are thriving.
4: A new study from the Hartford Institute for Religion Research finds there are about 1,850 megachurches in this country, and they see a total of about 10 million people on any given Sunday. That amounts to almost 20% of all Protestant churchgoers. The report also finds that two-thirds of America's biggest houses of worship say attendance now exceeds pre-pandemic levels, and the vast majority report their congregations are thriving and optimistic. Michael Harrington reporting.
1: The Supreme Court's decision to uphold state laws barring boys from playing against girls in school sports will sit well with most Americans, apparently. Recent AP NORC poll found that 6 in 10 adults strongly or somewhat favor keeping males off of female sports teams in both public schools and colleges. More than 24 Republican-led states have adopted transgender sports bans. This is SRN News. The Tennessee State Museum hoping to bring a beloved attraction back to life.
5: The Tennessee Foxtrot Carousel was the creation of Nashville-born artist Red Grooms, featuring renderings of figures from Tennessee history, including Chet Atkins and Davy Crockett. The downtown Nashville riverfront attraction, beset by financial problems, was dismantled in 2003 and put into storage. Now, museum officials are trying to find partners to help fund the ride's rehabilitation. Jason Walker reporting.
1: The new Federal Reserve Chair, Kevin Warsh, is insisting the central bank will remain independent under his watch while looking to fight inflation. When asked about President Trump's desire for lower rates, Warsh underscores Fed's independence from daily politics, took over as Fed chairman from Jerome Powell in late May. More details at srnnews.com.
6: This public school only removed the Christian display. How could they do that in America? Stay tuned.
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8: One sat alone beside the highway begging. His eyes were blind, the light he could not see.

0: But you know, he says the doctors have no idea what to do with him except to keep them sedated. That's sad, isn't it? The thing that he's, and he never has gone to the roots of this thing. He never has come to the remedy. The doctors have no idea what to do with him except to keep them sedated. They're catatonic in many cases, unable to talk, unable to think, unable to express themselves. In some cases, from one dose of LSD, dropped into a party glass as a prank by somebody who felt the same way you and I did when we were growing up and we went to a party and somebody put a half pint of gin in the punch. Now the funny thing is to drop LSD in the punch. And these kids are suffering sometimes unconsolable tragedies in their lives. Now they're trying to stop using LSD in some cases, but heroin is on the increase. Cocaine, one of the most pleasurable and most deadly of all drugs, is on the increase. Marijuana is excused everywhere. It's nothing. And that's one of the hardest things to talk about. The increased use of barbiturates and amphetamines is apparent everywhere because there are millions of them. You can get them any place. Doctors prescribe them. One woman wrote me the other day, "Dear Mr. Linklater, what am I going to do about my daughter? I'm afraid she's using too many amphetamines because I notice that mine are missing." I believe if I was her, instead of writing him, I'd go get rid of mine. Now then, across the country we hear the cry, why not legalize marijuana? Since so many people are using it, it's just the present generation's alcohol. To that I say, never! Marijuana is still an unknown, dangerous drug. I want to tell you a few things about marijuana, because it's the hardest thing to argue against. I know it will come up again and again in your classrooms. Let me tell you something about marijuana. To begin with, unfortunately, since 1930, the Narcotics Bureau and other well-meaning people have advertised marijuana as a narcotic and as addictive. It is neither a narcotic nor is it addictive. The kids found this out. They dismissed all things said about marijuana. And like kids do, they ran in exactly the opposite direction and said it's harmless. Well, it is not a narcotic because it does not ease pain or put you to sleep. Nor does it build tolerance. But it is a drug. It does something that is very peculiar to marijuana that is not peculiar to any other drug almost that is on the market. It has a reverse tolerance. It is cumulating. Marijuana stays in the body for as long as weeks and sometimes months. A head who smokes marijuana every other day or every day is building up a bank. And he uses a word there that I'm going to spell because I don't think anybody on earth could pronounce it. He said it's a bank of TETRAHYDROCANNABINOL. And other hallucinogenic agents in his body so that he needs less and less to get higher and higher. Just the opposite of heroin, where you need more and more to get the same pleasant rush. Marijuana is a drug that you can become dependent on, not hooked, but dependent is the word. We know that marijuana has properties which make it dangerous, if for no other reason than to drive an automobile. It does three things. First, when you're high on marijuana, you're unable to see distances as it relates to reality, or time and speed as it relates to reality. These two elements are distorted by marijuana. Third, the use of marijuana makes the glare of approaching headlights much worse than they would be to a normal eye. The person under the influence of marijuana is blinded by headlights much more than the normal person. And so we have our kids out driving cars, muscularly coordinated, even though they're high. If they were as high on alcohol as they're on marijuana, they could hardly get into the car. Unfortunately, marijuana leaves them able to move and coordinate their muscles, but not their mind. There are a lot of things we don't know about marijuana, yet but some fascinating experiences are being conducted. A doctor friend of mine at the Loma Linda Medical University in California is blowing marijuana into the little experimental cubicles where he breeds spiders of different kinds. After the spiders have breathed the marijuana for a little while, they make their spider webs, but no longer with the exquisite pattern and symmetry of nature. This is going to get something over to you if you listen. These spiders, which by instinct and heredity make certain kinds of webs, no matter where they are or what they do, now make webs that go in all directions. They've lost all their symmetry and all their pattern. Marijuana has done that
1: to them. Have you seen anything comparable to that in the young people? The sloppy, lazy, no purpose in life, no desire to work.
0: Dr. Paulson, a University of California clinical psychiatrist who sees over 3,000 students a year, has studied marijuana. 5 years ago, when he was asked to comment on marijuana, he gave the offhand thing that marijuana was a mild hallucinogenic drug that probably couldn't hurt anybody. Then he began to study it because he became worried about this offhand medical opinion. 2 months ago, he was quoted in the Berkeley paper at the University of California with this arresting headline, "Potheads can't think straight." He says without any equivocation that people who regularly use marijuana think aimlessly without good priorities. He described their thinking as will-less and parallel to that of persons walking across a pasture where there are firm hillocks and steady ground interspersed with bog and quicksand. And as they walk across this, they're proceeding normally, naturally, and easily, and suddenly they're bogged down. That's the way the thinking process is of marijuana. Heads stay for months even after they've stopped smoking. Supposing you were to legalize marijuana, what brand are you going to legalize? And if marijuana is so harmless, why not legalize hashish, H-A-S-H-I-S-H? And he goes to mention some of the things. I'm going to close the reading of this by giving two other statements. When I talk in high schools and the kid puts his hand up back in the second row, there's always some kid with the beads and stuff, and he says, "What do you know about marijuana? Have you ever used it?" I say, "No, I've never used it." He says, "Well, how can you tell anything about it?" I say, "You young idiot, did you know that the world's greatest obstetricians have never been pregnant? You don't have to use something to know something." And that's what you kids are getting yourselves into. You'd say, "We've got to taste it. We've got to experiment with it. We're just going to smoke it one time. We're just going to..." And that's exactly where you wind up. You haven't got good sense. And you know what so many young people have told me, boys and girls? They said, "Well, if you don't, you're a chicken." Well, I'd rather be a healthy chicken than a dead idiot, wouldn't you? He raises the question, do women who go to the grocery store have to be a hen to tell a bad egg? Then the next one that comes from this high school or college kid, he says, "Marijuana is our booze. How about you on Saturday night?

will. I know that most people who drink to be sociable, he said. I wish you'd hit this a little harder. They do not drink to get drunk. Most people go to cocktail parties and they have a drink. They don't intend to fall over drunk, but almost nobody smokes marijuana because it tastes good or because it's sociable. This other statement, and I'm through. We know, incidentally, that alcohol is the worst drug in point. Alcohol is about even, in fact, in point of monetary and family tragedy, but that's something that's here, and there's no reason in having another one. Just because we're stuck with cancer, why should we okay tuberculosis or leprosy? That's what I say to the kids. But I've digressed here a little, he said. But that's something for you to think about. Now then, back to the text. Young people, it's not just Brother Olaf. It's the fact that our whole nation has been plunged into sin. Now, what's the remedy? I'd like to have written the last paragraph of that. I'd have been glad, because he didn't offer the remedy, did he? He sure did lay it out as bad. And he seemed to indicate that he was a Christian. But, oh, I tell you, let me finish his message for you. Number one, if you get saved at a young age, God will save you from a life of dope. You'll never have to taste it at all. If you're satisfied with Jesus, why are you looking for something else to satisfy you? But that's not the case with a lot of girls and a lot of boys. You'd say, Brother Olaf, you came to me a little late, or I came to you a little late. I've already experienced it. Now then, what is the remedy? Just what we've been presenting, and that is Jesus Christ. You've got to be saved. When you get saved, then Jesus destroyed the works of the devil. And I've mentioned two works of the devil tonight, and Jesus Christ came to destroy those works, and he came to destroy. Now, there are other sins, and this is sad, but this is where lying goes with drug addiction. Nearly every alcoholic I've ever met in my life is a liar. He has to. I mean, when he gets hooked on the stuff, he has to lie to his wife, he lies to his boss, he lies to the preacher, and then he begins to lie to himself. He said, I'm really not an alcoholic. I mean, I'm not a drunkard. I take it or leave it. I mean, and he turns out to be a liar. A drug addict does the same thing. They begin to lie. Oh, they live a lie. And they don't have any peace, or they don't have any joy. And they're hooked. And hopelessly so. And they become afraid. And many of them commit suicide because of the mental disturbances. And you see, as I see this drug addiction problem, this is the end time effort. Not just of we think communism is trying to steal the minds of the American people and brainwashing them. That's true, but let me tell you something. The drug problem has done far more damage because it's literally captured our young people. Now then, what's happened to them? They've turned out to be rebels. They're thinking wrong. They don't want mother and dad to have anything to do with them. They've turned against God. They've turned against the Bible. They've turned against prayer. They don't memorize. Their mind won't click. They're hooked on rock and roll. And the rock and roll, of course, is one of the tremendous poisons of the mind that has gripped in. And Mr. Linkletter, he said the same thing. Preachers are waking up, some of them. Others are gone to sleep a little sounder and welcome the stuff into there. I have a clipping in my Bible where I used to be, and I'm thinking of a First Baptist church in one place, and I'm thinking of a Mennonite church in another place that have just welcomed a tremendous rock and roll festival into their church. And dear friends, you notice what he said? When the old spider began to smell and to sniff marijuana, of course he had more sense than to smoke it. They had to put it on him. I guess the poor thing couldn't get away. But when he went back to work, and girls, I want you to see this, and this is a practical application. When the old spider went back up the wall and said, well, I guess I better get on with my web, but he said, it don't make any difference to me how it looks. And he just flitted across. And I imagine his neighbor said, reckon what's happened to old Bill? Well, I tell you, he must have lost his blueprint. I've never seen him build a house like that, nor. He never had been on marijuana before. You reckon that has anything to do with some of you want to be so slouchy? You don't want to make up your bed, and you don't want to keep your room clean. You wouldn't help your mother wash dishes, and you didn't want to keep the house, and you didn't want to vacuum the carpet, and you didn't want to look neat and nice, and you didn't keep your person as beautiful as you used to, and you wanted to look like the hippie world, and that's the way the college students are looking today. You reckon that's part of it? I believe so. But I can say this, that as our girls get right with the Lord, you're making

0: wonderful housekeepers, room keepers, making wonderful preparing the meal and keeping everything. And I'd like to commend you for learning how to keep it. And that's the way it ought to be. And that's the way it's going to be. And yet, you remember the little girl that came? I saw her the other day. The little girl that came and walked down that side, she had her hippie or yippie hair. I mean, her slacks and slouchy. She came in with a lovely mother that's educated and refined and cultured. She came in and she looked up and saw this right here. She said, "I don't dig that." She looked around and saw the arrangements of the organ and the piano. And she said, "I don't dig that either." And she said, "Just to tell you the truth, I don't dig God. And I don't dig Jesus, and I don't dig the Bible." I saw that little girl last week, and she's walking with the Lord. She goes out to witness every week and tell the sweet story. And she said, "I'm not planning to go home. I'm staying in the home of a preacher because I've learned to love the Lord so good." A very difficult girl. Drugs, dope, living with a pusher, all the rest of it. And yet Jesus came in. That's the answer. And I could wish, if I were to ever be on nationwide television or radio, I'd just like to tell the people, not only is the problem serious, but the remedy is sure. Jesus Christ came into this world to destroy the works of the devil. And when you let him into your heart, the Bible said, if any man be in Christ, he's a new creature. All things are passed away. Behold, all things are become new. I've been with the boys. I want to tell a story again tonight that I think illustrates and would challenge your faith. This to me is one of the most potent testimonies. I went and got a warden, old Captain Mack. And he's got some reputation in Huntsville Penitentiary. He's been there more than a quarter of a century, many more years than that. I heard the chaplain one time and got acquainted with him, and he wanted to come fishing. I said, "I'll come get you," because I wanted to get into death row, and I wanted to get into the pen. And Texas is my toughest state, you know that. Prophet's not without honor, save in his home state. But I wanted to get in Huntsville, and I knew if I got old Captain Mack that he'd let me in. So I called up the chaplain, and I said, "How about coming fishing with me?" He said, "Yes." I said, "Could you get Captain Mack to come? And maybe some of the other officers?" He said, "Yeah, I think I can." He called me. He said, "We'll be ready at a certain time. You land on the strip right here, out at the maximum security home and farm out of Huntsville." I said, "I'll be there." And so I set that 180 down, and they came and met me, and old Captain Mack got in. We came down, and I think had a big fish dinner, and that night we had service like we do every night. And I said, when the service is over, "Captain Mack, you got anything to tell these boys?" And these boys, you know, there's I and Captain Mack, knowing where he's from and how close they were to going there. Captain Mack at home looked like anywhere. He said, "Yeah." He said, "I believe I do." So he got up and he said, "You know, they had an old boy to come to prison." He said he killed three men. Said the judge said, "We're going to put you in an electric chair." And so they's about ready to electrocute him. And the governor had mercy on him and put him in for life in the Huntsville. Said he brought him in. Said he's mean and mad at the world. And said he looked the situation over and killed four more. Riley's in prison. That's seven. Said they put him in solitary. You know what that is? That's a little bitty cell when you just sort of shoot him in there and that's it. No sunshine, no fresh air. I mean, he's just back in the dark. This is unbelievable. But God had some things in mind. Surely he did. He stayed in there 14 years in solitary. Captain Mack said we thought he'd die every year. Said he was supposed to die. But said we couldn't turn him out because he killed four men. Everybody's scared of him. And he said, "You know, this is sweet. Tune in now." He said one day, he said somebody came along and just pushed the Bible in there to him. Said it's sort of dark, but said the old boy, and he said, "Now, I've always figured that when somebody got a Bible, it's trying to work their way out of prison with it." But he said he began to read it and read it and read it and said the parole board representatives, they'd go by to see him. And he just looked like he'd changed completely. Looked like the bitterness was gone. The hatred for the world was gone. And the old boy was all cheered up when they came and said that they got to where they never did fail to go by because they just wanted to see what he'd say next. And said to just go by that and visit with him, and he'd just talk with him, you know, and he was so cordial and so nice. And they came to me one day and said, "Captain Mack, would you be willing to take that old boy on the farm with you? We'd like to get him out of solitary. We've been talking to him, looking at him, watching him. Man, he's been in there all this time, looked like he's never going to die." And said, instead, he's getting better. And said, "Would you take him out and put him on the farm and let him work with your crew?" "Captain Mack, I can see him now." He said, "Well," he said, "I'd have to study about that." He said, he went to talk to him. He went to the folks in the prison. He said, "I'm willing to take him." And said, when he got out, he was so weak, he could hardly walk. Said he was as white as a sheet. Said his eyes were not properly dilated to the sun. Said he had a hard time. He said, "I kindly felt sorry for him and I told my men," I said, "now, boys, don't let him do anything. If he can keep up, he can just walk along like a little old dog. That's what we're going to let him do. Nobody, he can't work. And don't anybody give him anything to pick up or carry." And he said, you know, he came walking along, just skin and bones. But he said, "My men," said they spent a good deal of time watching him. But he said it wasn't very long until he began to worm his way in. He got a little stronger, and he said, let me pick that up. Let me do this. And what do you want me to do, Captain? I'm ready. I mean, I'm feeling better." And said he just got to where he was and said, "Everybody in my organization there," said they thought a lot of him. Said, listen. And then directly, Captain Mack got a request, said, "I need one of your men to work in the kitchen." And he went to this boy, and he thought, well, this is a good chance. He's grown and gotten healthy and strong and doing so good. And he said, "How about it? Would you like to get out of the field and go to the kitchen?" Well, he said, "No, I'm afraid not." He said, "You see, I teach a Bible class on Sunday morning and have a prayer meeting on Wednesday night, and they allowed to tie me up in that kitchen. I couldn't make it." Captain Mack looked at him and said, "I'll see to it that you get to go. I'll see to it that you get to go to that class. You go into the kitchen and go to work." And he did. And you know, the parole board watched him. And, of course, he was longing for a parole out of prison. And they gave him a put-off and a put-off. And finally, and every time he'd get a put-off, he just kept working around. And so one day, they came to Captain Mack and said, "Now, Captain Mack, we're going to answer, because he's come up again. His case has been reviewed. And we're going to give him another put-off, but I want you to watch him. And I want you to be there, and I want you to hand him the letter. And then I want you to see what his reaction is and what his attitude is when you give him that letter." Captain Mack said, "I'll do it." So he got the letter, and Captain Mack called him and said, "Okay, and here's the answer." Said, "I wonder what he says." Said, "Come and read it." So he opened it up right quick. "We're going to give you another put-off. I don't believe you're ready to be released and go back to society and to a free world." And the old boy finished reading it, folded, put his pocket, and smiled, said, "Well, looks like the Lord got some more work for me right here." Captain Mack said, "I got in touch with the parole board, and the parole board said, I believe he's ready." And Captain Mack said, "You know where he is tonight? He's out in New Mexico preaching to the Indians, telling this sweet story of Christ." And then he closed by saying, "I believe he was a changed man." Amen? That's what Jesus does. Oh, he'll take an old criminal, or he'll take a little rebellious girl and save her from her sin. And tonight it's so tragic and so sorrowful to see anybody go out of this building tonight without faith in Jesus Christ. "I'm the way, the truth, and the life, and no man comes to the Father but by me." Jesus is standing, your heart's door, standing, and he's knocking, but he's knocked before. This is the question that you face once more. What will you do with Jesus? What will you do with Jesus? Neutral you cannot be. Someday your heart will be asking, what will he do with me? I tell you, I got the answer. He's going to do with you tomorrow what you do with him today. You slam the door in his face today, And he'll slam his door, have to, in your face tomorrow. Will you come to him tonight and trust him as your Savior? Bow your heads while we pray. Now, everybody in the building and out in radio land, you're either saved or lost right now. You have the peace of God or you don't have the peace of God. All of it depends on your relationship to Jesus. Oh, some of the girls were saved last night, and I'm so glad. Others of you still miserable and unhappy. Why can't you get your problems solved in Christ tonight? He's never failed anybody, and he won't fail you. On a hill far away stood an old rugged cross, the emblem of suffering and shame. I wonder if you'd come to Christ tonight. Wonder if the mothers and dads that are here that live in such defeated lives, miserable and unhappy and away from the Lord, why wouldn't you come tonight with a broken heart and let Jesus cleanse you and bless you and forgive you? Our Father, bless us as we wait before Thee and save the unsaved tonight. We believe time is rapidly running out, and I pray that ere the day of grace is closed and over forever, that folks will come and be saved tonight. Oh, give us the power of the Holy Spirit now in this invitation time and save the lost.
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1: With SRN News, I'm Rich Thomason in Washington. Just in time for the July 4th holiday, a dangerous heat wave has intensified across a large swath of the east. Didn't cool down much overnight, and dangerously high temperatures and humidity are in the forecast for today. Iran warns that oil tankers moving through the Strait of Hormuz must use its approved routes or face a forceful response. Vice President Vance remains optimistic about talks regarding the fate of the strait.
2: Just ensuring that we continue to make the progress on that, and that's what they're focused on. And then, you know, we're worried about the nuclear issue. We're going to start talking about that. So right now the talks are going well. It's still pretty early.
1: After more than 4 years, Russia's war on Ukraine drags on. The BBC's Sarah Rainsford is in the Ukrainian capital.
3: There were loud explosions all through the night here in Kyiv as the center of the city and other sites came under Russian attack. It began with drones, followed by multiple ballistic and cruise missiles as people rushed for underground shelters or metro stations. Our team counted 10 significant strikes in the first couple of hours and saw large fires in several places. A hotel roof was in flames. Kyiv's mayor, Vitaly Klitschko, says an ambulance station was also hit, injuring several medics, and residents were being rescued from damaged buildings.
1: In the small town of Hamden, southeast Ohio, authorities say 16 children from the same family have been rescued for being held in deplorable conditions for the past 4 years. Their parents and two grandparents charged with felony child endangerment. Daredevil couple has been arrested after scaling the Empire State Building to the very top, unfurling a banner about the power of love and peace. The Dow futures up 29 points, and this is SRN News. America's megachurches are thriving.
4: A new study from the Hartford Institute for Religion Research finds there are about 1,850 megachurches in this country, and they see a total of about 10 million people on any given Sunday. That amounts to almost 20% of all Protestant churchgoers. The report also finds that two-thirds of America's biggest houses of worship say attendance now exceeds pre-pandemic levels, and the vast majority report their congregations are thriving and optimistic. Michael Harrington reporting.
1: The Supreme Court's decision to uphold state laws barring boys from playing against girls in school sports will sit well with most Americans, apparently. Recent AP NORC poll found that 6 in 10 adults strongly or somewhat favor keeping males off of female sports teams in both public schools and colleges. More than 24 Republican-led states have adopted transgender sports bans. This is SRN News. The Tennessee State Museum hoping to bring a beloved attraction back to life.
5: The Tennessee Foxtrot Carousel was the creation of Nashville-born artist Red Grooms, featuring renderings of figures from Tennessee history, including Chet Atkins and Davy Crockett. The downtown Nashville riverfront attraction, beset by financial problems, was dismantled in 2003 and put into storage. Now, museum officials are trying to find partners to help fund the ride's rehabilitation. Jason Walker reporting.
1: The new Federal Reserve Chair, Kevin Warsh, is insisting the central bank will remain independent under his watch while looking to fight inflation. When asked about President Trump's desire for lower rates, Warsh underscores Fed's independence from daily politics, took over as Fed chairman from Jerome Powell in late May. More details at SRNnews.com.

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1: Well, hello, good neighbor, and welcome to the last day in the month of June. Oh, my goodness, this calendar is flying fast today. I thank God for each and every one of you. I want to say happy birthday to Caleb Galvan. He is our head of the music department here at Golden State and a great pianist, a great man of God. I thank God for him. And then Michelle Kong, it's your birthday today as well. God bless you. Thank God for you. I choose Jesus. Here's the song from Golden State Baptist College. They'll sing it for us. Who are you choosing today? Well, I tell you what, beyond a shadow of a doubt, I just tell you, I have already chosen Jesus. I'm going to live for him all my life by his grace. Thank you for listening today. Genesis 17 in just a moment.

0: I call Genesis chapter 17 God's miracle chapter because the Jewish race is really going to be established through Abraham. When Abraham was 99 years old, the Lord appeared to Abraham and said unto him, I am the Almighty God. Walk before me. Thou shalt be perfect. I will make my covenant between me and thee and multiply thee exceedingly. And Abram fell on his face, and God talked with him, saying, As for me, behold, my covenant is with thee, and thou shalt be a father of many nations. Oh, once again, the Jews and the Arabs. And it was all because Abraham made a hasty decision. Don't make hasty decisions today. Please don't say, well, God's in this. No. You've got to really make sure. I'm watching people make major decisions in their life, and they're just on a whim. I've watched my entire ministry, 50 years here, pastoring this church, more than 50. And I've watched people just at the last minute, well, I got a better job. And I've watched people move for a better job. Where are you going to go to church? Well, we're going to find one when we get there. You can't do that. You can't find a church when you get there. You've got to find a church as strong or stronger than where you're going. I'm amazed at the people that move. And they move to that area. Well, there's a church 30 miles away. There's about maybe a handful of people, and they don't have a choir. But I'm going to be a blessing in that church. I'm going to help grow that church. You know, that's a little bit of pride. And they don't have Sunday school. But I can teach. I'm going to get them teaching. You're moving your kids from a good church. And God said, Abraham, you're going to be a father of many nations. And I'll make thee exceeding fruitful. I'll make the nations of thee and the kings come out of thee. And the kings of the earth, they're all all those Arab nations are kings of the earth. And I will establish my covenant between me and thee. Not between me and they, me and thee. And I'll give thee the seed after thee, where the land where thou stranger in the land of Canaan, and an everlasting possession. I will be their God. God says, I am going to be with the Jew. And God said unto Abraham, thou shalt keep my covenant, therefore, and thy seed after thee, and all these generations. Oh, the Jews haven't done that, have they? They're still looking for the Messiah. The religion of all the Middle East between Mohammedanism and Christianity, they're both wrong right now. The Jew is looking for Christ. The Jews are so liberal. Jews almost every time vote Democrat. I don't understand that. But their minds are darkened. And the Bible says, and God, verse 15, and God said to Abraham, as for Sarah's wife, thou shalt call her name Sarai, but Sarah shall be her name. God changed it. And Abraham fell on his face and laughed and said in his heart, shall a child be born unto him that is 100 years old? And Sarah is 90 years old and bare? And Abraham said to God, oh, that Ishmael might live before thee. And God said, Sarah, thy wife shall bear thee a son indeed. I'm going to make sure, and she's going to be fruitful. I'll multiply him exceedingly. 12 princes shall he begat, and I'll make of him a great nation. God promised what he was going to do. You know, why don't we just believe God? Why does everything have to be so mixed up? I think of salvation. Salvation is a free gift. No, Catholics, you do not have to pray for Mary and pray to Mary. No, there's one God and one mediator between God and man. The doctrine of indulgence, the Catholic Church founded in the 1500s. The doctrine of indulgence says your good outweighs your bad. You do good deeds and you're going to go to heaven. No. That's not the Bible. Not by works of righteousness, which we have done. It's according to his mercy he saved us. We have many Catholics in our political arena today, and they're running our country, and they talk a good talk, and they talk about Jesus, and they talk about being a Christian. Catholics never talked about being a Christian. When I was registering for the draft, you were a Catholic, you were a Christian, or other. But nowadays, we're all Christians. They all say, no, no, that's not true. We have going to God, going to Mary for confession of sin and confessing to a priest. That's not where you go. You don't confess to a priest. You confess to God. And today, we're so mixed up with our theology. And we're all thinking, well, it's good. I know they don't believe like we believe, but we're all going the same place. No, we're not. Neither is there salvation in any other. There's no other name under heaven whereby ye must be saved. Father, help us to wake up. We mess things up for thee. Here Abraham did. And now we have the Arabs fighting against the Jews. And it's just going to be that way till Jesus comes again. And then even in the tribulation, God, wake us up to righteousness today. Help us to live godly, Christ-honoring lives today. Bless our dear listeners. In Jesus' name, amen.
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'Twas there he answered my dear mother's prayer. Oh, praise the Lord for his saving grace.

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1: With SRN News, I'm Rich Thomason in Washington. Just in time for the July 4th holiday, a dangerous heat wave has intensified across a large swath of the east. Didn't cool down much overnight, and dangerously high temperatures and humidity are in the forecast for today. Iran warns that oil tankers moving through the Strait of Hormuz must use its approved routes or face a forceful response. Vice President Vance remains optimistic about talks regarding the fate of the strait.
2: Just ensuring that we continue to make the progress on that, and that's what they're focused on. And then, you know, we're worried about the nuclear issue. We're going to start talking about that. So right now the talks are going well. It's still pretty early.
1: After more than 4 years, Russia's war on Ukraine drags on. The BBC's Sarah Rainsford is in the Ukrainian capital.
3: There were loud explosions all through the night here in Kyiv as the center of the city and other sites came under Russian attack. It began with drones, followed by multiple ballistic and cruise missiles as people rushed for underground shelters or metro stations. Our team counted 10 significant strikes in the first couple of hours and saw large fires in several places. A hotel roof was in flames. Kyiv's mayor, Vitaly Klitschko, says an ambulance station was also hit, injuring several medics, and residents were being rescued from damaged buildings.
1: In the small town of Hamden, southeast Ohio, authorities say 16 children from the same family have been rescued after being held in deplorable conditions for the past 4 years. Their parents and two grandparents charged with felony child endangerment. Daredevil couple has been arrested after scaling the Empire State Building to the very top, unfurling a banner about the power of love and peace. The Dow futures up 29 points, and this is SRN News. America's megachurches are thriving.
4: A new study from the Hartford Institute for Religion Research finds there are about 1,850 megachurches in this country, and they see a total of about 10 million people on any given Sunday. That amounts to almost 20% of all Protestant churchgoers. The report also finds that two-thirds of America's biggest houses of worship say attendance now exceeds pre-pandemic levels, and the vast majority report their congregations are thriving and optimistic. Michael Harrington reporting.
1: The Supreme Court's decision to uphold state laws barring boys from playing against girls in school sports will sit well with most Americans, apparently. Recent AP NORC poll found that 6 in 10 adults strongly or somewhat favor keeping males off of female sports teams in both public schools and colleges. More than 24 Republican-led states have adopted transgender sports bans. This is SRN News. The Tennessee State Museum hoping to bring a beloved attraction back to life.
5: The Tennessee Foxtrot Carousel was the creation of Nashville-born artist Red Grooms, featuring renderings of figures from Tennessee history, including Chet Atkins and Davy Crockett. The downtown Nashville riverfront attraction, beset by financial problems, was dismantled in 2003 and put into storage. Now, museum officials are trying to find partners to help fund the ride's rehabilitation. Jason Walker reporting.
1: The new Federal Reserve Chair, Kevin Warsh, is insisting the central bank will remain independent under his watch while looking to fight inflation. When asked about President Trump's desire for lower rates, Warsh underscores Fed's independence from daily politics, took over as Fed chairman from Jerome Powell in late May. More details at srnnews.com. With SRN News, I'm Rich Thomason in Washington. A Democratic Socialist defeats a 30-year incumbent in Colorado's Democratic primary for the U.S. House.
6: It was a stunning defeat Tuesday for 30-year incumbent Diana DeGette, losing to a 29-year-old former lawyer and Democratic Socialist in the 1st Congressional District.
7: I'm Maylock heroes! We will not wait to take the fight to Donald Trump and the oligarchy!
6: Audio courtesy of KMGH. In other races, U.S. Senator John Hickenlooper fended off State Senator and Progressive Julie Gonzalez. And in the race for Colorado Governor, State Attorney General Phil Weiser won the Democratic primary and is favored to win in November. I'm Donna Water.
1: As America celebrates its 250th birthday, the legislative branch called it quits for now. House leadership...

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If you'll stay tuned until the end of this broadcast, we'll give you more information about our church. But right now, let's get right into today's message, and may the Lord bless you as you listen to the Word of God. So, we're preaching through 2 Peter, and in chapter 2, we have

and their sin. I say all of that by way of review in order to remind you the common thread of their sin is sexual immorality. And remember the three examples of God's judgment that's in 2 Peter chapter 2 as well. You have the angels that sinned, you have the old world of Noah's day, and you have Sodom and Gomorrah. Those three examples also have the common thread of sexual immorality. Sexual sin, if you will. Now, the reason I emphasize that, we'll come back to later in the message. Today, the focus is on verse 15 and 16, which says the false teachers have followed, verse 15, the way of Balaam. Now, if the only text in the Bible that we had on this man Balaam was the text that we just read, we'd be very limited. There's a lot of things we might not be able to figure out. If this was the only text, I'd limit my comments to three primary points. Number one, his methods, Balaam's methods, Balaam's motive, and his message. That's what I would talk about. But you can't read this passage without being told about some donkey speaking, and that just immediately gets your attention, does it not? I mean, it doesn't happen every day. At least not in my life. Rhonda might say it happens in her life when I speak to her. I'm not for sure. But in preaching through a book, we try to stay focused. We try to stick with the text. We try to stay in that particular passage. And we try not to get off on topical sermons. And I don't think I'm going to do that today. But Peter clearly wants us to understand, and he emphasizes the fact that these false teachers are like Balaam. Now, not only does Peter want us to have some comprehension of how they are like Balaam, Balaam is mentioned in the Bible approximately 60 times by 7 or 8 different authors. He's not just mentioned once or twice. He's mentioned by Joshua, by Nehemiah, by Micah, by Jude, by John. Balaam's mentioned a lot in the Bible. And then add on top of that, take your Bible, since you're so close, and go to Jude right before the book of Revelation. And then also we'll go to Revelation 2, and I just want to remind you of something. Jude verse 11, we're going to have to look at a lot of Bible today, and I'm convinced that if you will follow along, God will speak to your heart. In Jude verse 11, notice it says, in 2 Peter it says the way of Balaam. They follow the way of Balaam. In Jude 11, it says, woe unto them, for they have gone in the way of Cain and ran greedily. Greedily is the key word there. After the, here it is, error. First, the way of Balaam. Here, the error of Balaam for reward, and perished in the gainsaying of Kore. So it's greed and it's reward. And here it's called the error of Balaam. Go to Revelation chapter 2. Revelation chapter 2. By the way, concerning that word error, let me just remind you of something. The Bible says in 2 Peter chapter 2, verse 18, for when they speak great swelling words of vanity, they allure through the lust of the flesh, through much wantonness, those that were clean escaped from those who live in error. You might want to study that word error. It's in the Bible several times. In chapter 3, verse 17, here's what the Bible tells us of 2 Peter. Beloved, seeing you know these things, beware lest you also being led away with the error of the wicked. That's talking to saved people who could be led away with the error of the wicked. Do you think, young people, that some wicked person could lead you away? And the error is what it's called there. But in Revelation chapter 2, verse 14, Revelation chapter 2, verse 14. He says, talking to the church at Pergamos, but I have a few things against thee, because thou hast there them that hold the what? The doctrine of Balaam, who taught Balak to cast a stumbling block before the children of Israel, to eat things sacrificed unto idols and to commit fornication. Here they have some people who have followed Balaam's doctrine and hanging around at the church house. This is probably the emerging church, no doubt, that gives liberty to people you're not supposed to give liberty to. I'll not go there. I'm simply giving you three passages here in the New Testament that talk about Balaam. First, the way of Balaam, then the error of Balaam. And by the way, when you're told in 1 John to try the spirit, it says that some have the spirit of truth, but some the spirit of error. There's a spirit behind the error. Okay? Now, if you study that word error, you'll probably find out it has to do with deception. That's what the word generally points to, a deception or a delusion. There's a reason I'm telling you that. And so we have the way of Balaam. Then in Jude, we have the error of Balaam. In Revelation, we have the doctrine.

0: of Balaam. So I could easily give you this outline. Peter tells us about Balaam's direction, his way. Jude tells us about Balaam's deception, his error. And John in Revelation tells us about Balaam's doctrine. And so you have his direction, his deception, and his doctrine. And we're going to come back to that. But there's a lot of background. I cannot ignore that the Bible says here in verse 16 of 2 Peter chapter 2 that somebody stopped Balaam. Somebody hindered him. Somebody got in his way. Who or what stopped him? His donkey. Man's best friend. At least on that day. Would you agree with me? Hey, Balaam was better off talking to his donkey than he was talking to a king. You might be better off talking to your dog than some of the people you talk to. That's not the message, but it's worth reminding you of. So I've got so many title ideas with this message. I don't know what I'm going to call it. I think I might call it an angel in the middle of the road. Some of you know the story we're going to go to in Numbers chapter 22 in just a moment. An angel in the middle of the road. Preacher for hire. Well, there's a lot of them around. Some of them will lower their voice in order to raise their salary. Preacher for hire. How about this title? Dumber than a donkey. How about the donkey in the pulpit? You like that one, I know. To understand and appreciate what Peter's telling us, let's take our Bible and go to Numbers chapter 22. This is too crucial. And to be quite frank, I hope this doesn't offend you, too fun. This is just a fun story. And maybe it shouldn't be. I've really struggled with whether or not I should have so much fun reading this chapter in the Bible. But in order to appreciate what Balaam is trying to, or Peter's trying to tell us about Balaam, let's go back to Numbers 22. It's one of those stories. Let me say this to help all of you. This is one of the stories in the Bible. If you didn't have the light of the New Testament, you couldn't possibly understand the Old Testament. There is no way you could understand Balaam if you didn't have what the New Testament tells about him. He's confusing enough as it is. He is a mystery prophet, to say the least. I can't figure the guy out at all. I think he's lost and in hell. I think, as Brother Lee alluded to in Sunday school, Nebuchadnezzar's got a better chance of being in heaven. That's sort of weird, isn't it? Here's a prophet that the Bible says there's a place reserved for him called the mist of darkness. I have no reason to believe that he's a child of God, but he's a prophet, and God speaks to him. So this is a very unique character in your Bible, and I don't think we could possibly understand the story in the Old Testament at all if we didn't know what Peter just told us. Now, in Numbers chapter 22, let's just pick it up right there in verse 2, because that's where the story begins for us. In chapter 22, verse 2, and Balak, the son of Zippor, saw all that Israel had done to the Amorites, and Moab was sore afraid of the people because they were many, and Moab was distressed because of the children of Israel. Now, Moab said unto the elders of Midian, now shall this company lick up all that are round about us as the ox licketh up the grass of the field. And Balak, get this, the son of Zippor was king of the Moabites at that time. I think I better just pause and say this. You remember where Moab came from, don't you? There are so many connections to 2 Peter 2 and false teachers. There are so many connections to sexual immorality, it's frightening. Remember when Lot, his daughters got him drunk, had an incestual relationship, and the result was a boy named Moab, the father of the Moabites. And that's how the whole thing got started. Then in verse 5 here, he sent messengers therefore unto Balaam. This is Balak, he's the king of the Moabites, and he sends messengers unto Balaam the son of Beor to Pethor, which is by the river of the land of the children of the people, to call him, saying, now here's what he says, behold, there's a people come out from Egypt, talking about Israel, behold, they cover the face of the earth, and they abide over against me. Come now, therefore, he's talking to Balaam, he's sending this message to Balaam, I pray thee, curse me this people. For they are too mighty for me. Peradventure, I shall prevail, that we may smite them, and that I may drive them out of the land. For I wot that, look at what he says about Balaam. I know, that he whom thou blessest is blessed, and he whom thou cursest is cursed. Balaam has a reputation. I mean, it is known by the king of Moab that if Balaam curses something, it's cursed. If he blesses it, it's blessed. We don't really have all the information about how he got that reputation, but that's his reputation. Verse 7, bear with me. Verse 7, and the elders of Moab and the elders of Midian departed with the rewards of divination. Got to pay the preacher off. Got to pay the prophet. The rewards of divination in their hand. And they came unto Balaam and spake unto him the words of Balak. And he said unto them, lodge here this night, and I will bring you word again, as the Lord shall speak unto me. And the princes of Moab abode with Balaam. And God came unto Balaam and said, what men are these with thee? And Balaam said unto God, Balak, the son of Zippor, king of Moab, hath sent unto me, saying, behold, there is a people come out of Egypt, which cover the face of the earth. Come now, curse me them. Peradventure I shall be able to overcome them and drive them out. And God said unto Balaam, thou, look at this, 3 points, thou shalt not go with them, thou shalt not curse the people, for they are blessed. Is that pretty clear? You can't go, you can't curse them, because they're blessed. Now, verse 13, it seems to me that Balaam leaves a little bit of that message out. Balaam rose up in the morning and said unto the princes of Balak, get you into your land, for the Lord refuseth to give me leave to go with you. Now, you may or may not agree with me that he's not giving the whole message, but it looks like to me that he's not delivering the entire message, just like when Satan approached Eve. The message gets twisted a little bit. But nonetheless, whether you agree with me or not, look at verse 13. And Balaam rose up in the morning and said to the princes of Balak, get you into your land, for the Lord refuseth to give me leave to go with you. And the princes of Moab rose up, and they went unto Balak and said, Balaam refuseth to come with us. And Balak sent yet again princes more and more honorable than they. So he's going to up the ante here. Verse 16, and they came to Balaam and said to him, thus saith Balak the son of Zippor, let nothing, I pray thee, hinder thee from coming unto me. For I will promise thee, I will promote thee unto very great honor, and I will do whatsoever thou sayest unto me. Come therefore, I pray thee, curse me this people. And Balaam answered and said unto the servants of Balak, look at this, if Balak would give me his house full of silver and gold, I cannot go beyond the word of the Lord my God to do less or more. That's pretty strong, isn't it? I mean, you just see that and think, this guy's serious. Does he mean it? Well, verse 19. Now therefore I pray you, tarry ye also here this night, that I may know what the Lord will say unto me more. Now you tell me, based on verse 19, did he mean what he said in verse 18? Absolutely not. You know how I know that? 2 Peter chapter 2. Helps me to read into this passage that when he says, listen, I don't care if he gives me everything he's got, I can't do this. But stick around, let me talk to God one more time. God's already told you, Balaam. The message was clear. No need to pray about it. Is anybody listening? He already said, thou shalt not. Why pray about it? Oh, we try to figure out a way to wiggle around this stuff, don't we? We're just as guilty.
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1: With SRN News, I'm Rich Thomason in Washington. Just in time for the July 4th holiday, a dangerous heat wave has intensified across a large swath of the east. Didn't cool down much overnight, and dangerously high temperatures and humidity are in the forecast for today. Iran warns that oil tankers moving through the Strait of Hormuz must use its approved routes or face a forceful response. Vice President Vance remains optimistic about talks regarding the fate of the strait.
2: Just ensuring that we continue to make the progress on that, and that's what they're focused on. And then, you know, we're worried about the nuclear issue. We're going to start talking about that. So right now the talks are going well. It's still pretty early.
1: After more than 4 years, Russia's war on Ukraine drags on. The BBC's Sarah Rainsford is in the Ukrainian capital.
3: There were loud explosions all through the night here in Kyiv as the center of the city and other sites came under Russian attack. It began with drones, followed by multiple ballistic and cruise missiles as people rushed for underground shelters or metro stations. Our team counted 10 significant strikes in the first couple of hours and saw large fires in several places. A hotel roof was in flames. Kyiv's mayor, Vitaly Klitschko, says an ambulance station was also hit, injuring several medics, and residents were being rescued from damaged buildings.
1: In the small town of Hamden, southeast Ohio, authorities say 16 children from the same family have been rescued for being held in deplorable conditions for the past 4 years. Their parents and two grandparents charged with felony child endangerment. Daredevil couple has been arrested after scaling the Empire State Building to the very top, unfurling a banner about the power of love and peace. The Dow futures up 29 points, and this is SRN News. America's megachurches are thriving.
4: A new study from the Hartford Institute for Religion Research finds there are about 1,850 megachurches in this country, and they see a total of about 10 million people on any given Sunday. That amounts to almost 20% of all Protestant churchgoers. The report also finds that two-thirds of America's biggest houses of worship say attendance now exceeds pre-pandemic levels, and the vast majority report their congregations are thriving and optimistic. Michael Harrington reporting.
1: The Supreme Court's decision to uphold state laws barring boys from playing against girls in school sports will sit well with most Americans, apparently. Recent AP NORC poll found that 6 in 10 adults strongly or somewhat favor keeping males off of female sports teams in both public schools and colleges. More than 24 Republican-led states have adopted transgender sports bans. This is SRN News. The Tennessee State Museum hoping to bring a beloved attraction back to life.
5: The Tennessee Foxtrot Carousel was the creation of Nashville-born artist Red Grooms, featuring renderings of figures from Tennessee history, including Chet Atkins and Davy Crockett. The downtown Nashville riverfront attraction, beset by financial problems, was dismantled in 2003 and put into storage. Now, museum officials are trying to find partners to help fund the ride's rehabilitation. Jason Walker reporting.
1: The new Federal Reserve Chair, Kevin Warsh, is insisting the central bank will remain independent under his watch while looking to fight inflation. When asked about President Trump's desire for lower rates, Warsh underscores Fed's independence from daily politics, took over as Fed chairman from Jerome Powell in late May. More details at srnnews.com.
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10: Hello, I'm glad to see you. I was listening for you. Come on in.
11: How about some stories?
10: Stories? Yes, I've got some specially for you.
12: After driving the temple thieves out of the temple, Jesus and his disciples, including Andronicus and Junius, had gone back to Bethany to spend the night. When Jesus had gone, Joe took Alf and Alf's dad to the house in Jerusalem where his dad, who was a priest, always stayed. Jerusalem and all the villages in the area were packed with Passover pilgrims. Guests slept on rooftops and floors. Passover was a happy festive occasion. Everybody looked forward to Passover. Next morning, when Jesus and his disciples were walking from Bethany over the Mount of Olives towards the temple in Jerusalem, Jesus was hungry. Now, a little way ahead of them, a flourishing leafy fig tree was growing by the roadside. It had a splendid show of leaves. Surely there must be at least some early figs growing there, hidden amongst all that show of beautiful green leaves. But when Jesus looked in amongst the splendid green leaves, there was not one fig to be seen. Jesus spoke to the fig tree, "Never again will you bear fruit." And immediately the splendid fig tree, with its great show of beautiful dark green leaves, withered quite away. From its roots, there stood the fig tree, stark and dead. The disciples were amazed. "Did you see that?" they asked each other. "Did you see how the fig tree dried up at once?" Jesus spoke to them, "Truly I tell you, if you have faith, real faith, and do not doubt, not only will you be able to do what I have done to this fig tree, but you'll be able to say to this mountain, 'May you be taken up and tossed into the sea.' And that is just what will happen. But when you pray, you must forgive anyone who has wronged you, so that your heavenly Father may forgive your sins as well." Junius turned to Andronicus with a question on his face. Why should I want the Mount of Olives to be tossed into the sea?" Andronicus chuckled. "Oh, Junius, you're looking too hard for a meaning again. Jesus just means that if you really believe in God and trust him, you'll even be able to do things that seem impossible. But you have to have faith." Junius still wasn't quite satisfied. That's very true, Andronicus," he said. "But that withered fig tree means something more, if I'm not mistaken. I think it has something to do with the Pharisees. Let me think. Oh, you and the Pharisees, Junius, you're always seeing something to do with the Pharisees. But, you see, the Pharisees are something like that fig tree. Leaves galore, but not one tiny fruit. Plenty of show, no end of show. So far, the Pharisees and the fig tree are alike. Jesus has talked about the Pharisees' great show at the synagogue, and how they want the best seats at parties, and make a great show of greetings in the markets. 'Shalom, Mr. Pharisee, whoever!' But, oh dear, I can't go on with the meaning. The Pharisees make a great show, just like the fig tree, but they aren't withered up, are they?" Andronicus was very thoughtful. "You may be on the right track there, Junius. That fig tree was, so to speak, all show and no fruit, like a lot of people. Of course, it's not just Pharisees. Anybody who claims to belong to God's people but doesn't live the way he should is like the fig tree." Suddenly, Junius got very excited. "Oh, Andronicus, I see it all clearly now. I've heard Jesus say that tax collectors and sinners are getting into the kingdom by leaps and bounds, while the sons of the kingdom, those who think they belong, will be thrown out into the darkness." "I don't know how anyone gets into the kingdom by leaps and bounds, but, Junius, you may be right. You may be right. I'm sure I'm right. All those people who think they belong to the kingdom but don't bear fruit will wither up outside the kingdom, just like that fig tree dried up completely. You know, Andronicus," Junius finished, "there's always a meaning to everything Jesus says and does." Alf and Joe were excited to be in Jerusalem again for Passover celebrations, and they were especially excited because Jesus would be there this year as well. "Off you go, boys," Alf's dad said to them when they had finished breakfast the morning after their arrival. "Jesus will be up at the temple today, I'm sure. I have some business to see to, but I'll be along in a little while." crowds of people were thronging the temple area. Jews from every part of the world with their unusual dress and many accents. But today, Alf and Joe didn't stop to look and listen. They were intent on finding Jesus. "Let's go straight to Solomon's porch," Alf suggested. "That's where Jesus usually teaches, isn't it?" So the boys rushed to the portico along the inside east wall of the temple area. There they found Jesus sitting and teaching as he had taught on many occasions at other feast times. Alf and Joe got as close to him as possible so that they could hear every word. But the boys were not the only ones to find Jesus. "He's here! That Jesus is up here at the temple in Solomon's porch, if you please!" News had got to the Sanhedrin, where the leaders of the Jewish people met together. "Right," they said, "now we'll see what he's up to. We'll know what he thinks he's doing, coming here yesterday and upsetting the temple market." And some of the chief priests and elders, the nobles of the land, went to question Jesus. "What a disgrace that was yesterday," one of them remarked as they hurried along. "Him driving out the merchants and the animals for sacrifice, sheep and goats running everywhere and doves flying everywhere. And our money changers, he upset their tables and their money rolled all over the place. He must be stopped, he must be stopped," several blustered at once. "But look, look at the crowd he's got," one said as they got close. "Yeah, the crowd thinks he's a hero." When they reached where Jesus was sitting, they demanded, "What's your authority for doing these things? Who gave you permission?" Alf and Joe looked at each other. They knew the answer to that question. Jesus was God's Messiah. He was God's messenger. But would their leaders believe that? Jesus remained calm. "I'll ask you a question first. If you answer me, then I'll tell you who gave me authority to do these things that I do. Question. When John the Baptist came and told people to repent and be baptized, was he sent by God, or was it all his own idea?" "John the Baptist," Alf said to Joe. "Oh, how we loved John the Baptist. We used to collect honey and catch locusts for him so that he could carry on preaching God's word. Why don't the leaders know that John the Baptist was God's messenger?"
11: That's a sticky question. Was John the Baptist sent from God, or was it all his own idea?" And the Sanhedrin members went into a huddle to discuss it. "If we say John's baptism was from God, he'll say, 'Why didn't you believe him?' If we say it was John's own idea to preach and baptize, we'll have a riot on our hands. The whole crowd is convinced that John was a prophet. We're stuck either way. Just let's tell him we don't know. That's the safest."
13: We don't know. We can't tell you," their spokesman said to Jesus. "Then neither will I tell you by what authority I do these things."
11: "Bah! He's caught us again in our words. We're trying to catch him in his. He's so clever."
12: Alf and Joe looked very disappointed. Their leaders refused to believe that John the Baptist was a prophet from God. And now they were out to trap Jesus. It didn't matter what he said or did, the leaders weren't going to believe him.
11: "Oh, let's go and get something to eat," Joe suggested. "I don't want to listen any more right now. We'll be back in a few minutes anyway."
12: So Alf and Joe ran off to find a bite to eat. When they returned, Jesus was just finishing a story. Andronicus and Junius, who noticed the boys as they came back, went over to see them.
14: "You missed a good story, you boys. Pity you were late. But don't worry, I'll tell you."
12: "We were here earlier," Joe said.
15: "But," Alf broke in, "we were hungry, so we went to buy some fried locusts and some dates. Here, do have a locust," Alf said, offering Andronicus and Junius one of his delicacies.
14: "No, it's very kind of you, I'm sure," Junius replied hesitantly. But I don't really care for locusts myself. I'll have a date, though, if I may. Thank you very much."
11: "Oh, you don't know what's good, Junius," Andronicus laughed and helped himself to a locust.
12: When they were all seated comfortably and the boys had begun eating their locusts and dates, Junius began the story.
14: "Jesus said, and you know I didn't even have to look for a meaning this time, Jesus explained it all. When are you going to get going, Junius? Andronicus asked in his dry way. Now, right now, Junius said quite emphatically, and he began. Jesus said to the chief priests and elders. Junius looked round to make sure that none of the Sanhedrin members could hear him. Yes, Jesus said, what do you think about this? Then he told a story. A certain man had two sons. He came to the first one and said, I want you to go and work in my vineyard today, son. I shan't, the fellow replied rudely. But in a while he changed his mind. I guess he was ashamed of himself. Anyway, Jesus said, this son repented and went and worked in his dad's vineyard. Now the other son. The father came and said the same thing to him. Go and work in my vineyard today, son. Certainly, sir, the fellow replied. But that fellow did not go. He did not do a thing that day in his dad's vineyard. Now, Jesus asked the priests and elders, which of the two sons did what his father asked him? The first one, of course, they replied. Easy question this time. Then Jesus said to them, yes, and truly I say to you, the tax collectors and harlots are going into the kingdom of God ahead of you. For John came to you and proclaimed what was right, but you wouldn't heed his message. Yet the tax collectors and harlots believed him, but you would not repent even later and believe him. That was a good one for those leaders, wasn't it? Junius finished.

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1: With SRN News, I'm Rich Thomason in Washington. Just in time for the July 4th holiday, a dangerous heat wave has intensified across a large swath of the east. Didn't cool down much overnight, and dangerously high temperatures and humidity are in the forecast for today. Iran warns that oil tankers moving through the Strait of Hormuz must use its approved routes or face a forceful response. Vice President Vance remains optimistic about talks regarding the fate of the strait.
2: Just ensuring that we continue to make the progress on that, and that's what they're focused on. And then, you know, we're worried about the nuclear issue. We're going to start talking about that. So right now the talks are going well. It's still pretty early.
1: After more than 4 years, Russia's war on Ukraine drags on. The BBC's Sarah Rainsford is in the Ukrainian capital.
3: There were loud explosions all through the night here in Kyiv as the center of the city and other sites came under Russian attack. It began with drones, followed by multiple ballistic and cruise missiles as people rushed for underground shelters or metro stations. Our team counted 10 significant strikes in the first couple of hours and saw large fires in several places. A hotel roof was in flames. Kyiv's mayor, Vitaly Klitschko, says an ambulance station was also hit, injuring several medics, and residents were being rescued from damaged buildings.
1: In the small town of Hamden, southeast Ohio, authorities say 16 children from the same family have been rescued after being held in deplorable conditions for the past 4 years. Their parents and two grandparents charged with felony child endangerment. Daredevil couple has been arrested after scaling the Empire State Building to the very top, unfurling a banner about the power of love and peace. The Dow futures up 29 points, and this is SRN News.